0: agree if the Massachusetts mother is criminally responsible for killing her three children or if she was suffering from postpartum psychosis. Defense attorney Kevin Reddington claims one juror is refusing to follow the law that says a defendant must be proved guilty beyond a reasonable doubt. ABC's Aaron Katursky at the courthouse.
1: The judge is expected to question that one holdout juror before the jury begins deliberations for a seventh day tomorrow. The concern is the one holdout could cause a mistrial and force this whole emotional, gut-wrenching case to be replayed.
0: Iran is escalating its attacks across the Gulf, launching missiles and drones at Kuwait and other U.S. allies. Kuwait says its air defenses intercepted the attacks. According to Tehran, the strikes are in retaliation for U.S. bombardments of Iran earlier this week. And as the war with Iran drags on, so are U.S. troop deployments.
2: What we've learned is that U.S. military forces in the region are being extended, some into early next year. Specifically, we're talking about the Army's 82nd Airborne Division, which arrived in the Middle East earlier this year, around the gear up for the war with Iran that eventually took place.
0: ABC's Louis Martinez. Fuel prices continue to rise, and diesel fuel nationally hit a record high today. Vice President J.D. Vance today at the White House briefing saying, if not for the administration, fuel would be even more expensive.
3: We've been quite successful up to this point. Gas, frankly, could have been much, much higher were it not for our efforts. But I'm not going to make a promise about when it's going to return to $3. What I will say is that we have to remember, why are we doing this? Number one, it's so that Iran never has a nuclear weapon.
0: Activist, journalist, and feminist icon Gloria Steinem has died. Her foundation says she passed away at her home on Wednesday in New York City. Steinem was 92. 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
4: Here's the official forecast. A heat advisory remains in effect through tomorrow night. Otherwise, mostly clear and 76 tonight. Sunny tomorrow, heat index making it feel like 105. Mostly clear tomorrow night, down to 76 degrees. Saturday, sunny, scattered afternoon showers and thunderstorms will reach 98. Saturday night, mostly clear and 74. Sunday, sunny, a slight chance of afternoon rain and thunderstorms and 96. I'm Craig Allen on WGOW.
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11: Hello, America. Mark Levin here. Our number, and we'll take calls at the bottom of the hour if you're interested, 877-381-3811. I'm going to let J.D. speak for himself at the White House press briefing today when he was questioned. And this is going to linger. This is going to just keep going at it, going at it, going at it. And I guess his position is he's loyal to his friend, even though his friend is not loyal to the president. His friend is not loyal to him. And it's not even a matter of loyalty. It's the things that Tucker Carlson says and believes and so forth and so on. The question that has arisen is, how can this possibly be your friend, or at least how can he remain your friend? Cut 17, go.
12: Has called for the president's impeachment, and many accuse him of trying to jeopardize U.S.-Israel relations. What do you say to those who are uneasy with your close relationship with Carlson and claim that you're avoiding addressing a lot of these issues which may be causing divisions within the GOP?
13: Well, look, I'm not avoiding addressing anything. Everybody knows that Tucker Carlson and I are friends, and I think it's very obvious that Tucker has said some things that I disagree with. He said some things about the President of the United States that I think are just wrong. I think yesterday somebody sent me a clip that said that he would support El Sayed over Rogers. I think El Sayed's a crazy person, and I think whatever your views on Mike Rogers' specific policy prescriptions, I'd like to have a non-crazy person like Mike Rogers representing Michigan in the United States Senate rather than a crazy person like El Sayed. That said, what my attitude towards this, and I try to practice what I preach. And I remember when I became the vice presidential nominee, one of the hardest things for me personally is not when people attacked me, but when people attacked my wife, including friends of hers who knew her heart, who knew what a good person she was. And I remember thinking to myself, what a travesty it is that in the United States of America, we let political disagreements define who our friends.
11: I have to stop right there. And he's absolutely right to defend his wife, and she shouldn't be attacked. She certainly shouldn't be attacked the way she's been attacked by this El Sayed. I'm with him 100%. It's really appalling, as a matter of fact. But that's not the case with Carlson. Carlson has attacked the president in vicious ways. The Antichrist, really? And other kinds of outrageous comments. And more than that, he is an out-of-the-closet Jew hater. And he spreads his anti-Semitism and his Holocaust and a Third Reich rewrite of history. He embraces Putin. He attacks Christians. And it goes on and on. It's just a very evil, sleazy individual. That is not the vice president's wife, who is a lovely woman, a classy woman. And look at her. She's an outstanding mother. So people who take shots at his wife are absolutely outrageous, and they shouldn't be, they clearly shouldn't do it. But engaging this buffoon, this Tucker Carlson, that's a totally different situation. Go ahead.
13: So, yeah, Tucker is a friend of mine. Tucker is a friend despite the fact that we disagree on a number of things. And I'm not going to play the game where I throw friends under the bus because I have...
11: It's not a game. It's not a game. And I also think it's too late. I think the hole has been dug, and it is what it is. And I think the Democrats will use it. I think the Republicans will use it. And I can see why they would use it. So that's what I'm troubled by. And he's going to have to keep explaining it to people. And then the question comes up, well, you guys disagree on things and agree on things. Well, what do you agree on? So this will all play out in the course of a primary and a general election for sure. The Democrats, they don't mess around. They're sleazy as hell. And I do my best in the most polite way I know. I'm not buddies with all these folks. To try and prod, you know, to disassociate yourself from Carlson, to clarify some of your own remarks with Joe Rogan and so forth. And apparently that's not happening. And so there will be political consequences as a result, I'm sure of it. Go ahead.
13: That is a terrible place for the United States to go. And if you have a disagreement with somebody politically, even over a deeply held issue, you should still be friends with that person, because the whole republic depends on people of different perspectives being able to talk to one another.
11: I don't talk to racists. I don't talk to bigots and anti-Semites. I know we have shows that do that with podcasters, and this is how they get their clicks and their hits and their algorithms up and all the rest of it. And that's the name of that game. But it's not, in my view, it's not what we ought to be doing. And so I don't agree with that comment. Go ahead.
13: Everybody else to do the same.
11: Expect everybody else to do what? Nobody's asking somebody or him to turn on a good friend. Just to turn on a good friend because there's a policy disagreement. When it comes to Tucker Carlson, a lot of people understand, most of us understand, it's not about a policy disagreement. Supporting Israel, opposing Israel, funding this, funding that. That's not the issue. The issue is his bigotry. That's what it is. The issue is his hate for our country while he embraces Putin, an enemy. The issue is his embrace of Qatar and even Hamas, directly and indirectly. The issue is what he's tried to do to our president and undermined him. That's the issue. How quickly he stabs the president in the back. Again, we've talked about this. It's one thing to have a different opinion than the president if it's a rational opinion and it's spoken in a polite way, in a respectful way. He's the president of the United States and we love him. We want him to succeed. It's quite another to call him the Antichrist. Or to say he should be removed by impeachment or by whatever means. That's different. And here's the thing, and this is my concern as well. When you're the Veep because the president chose you. There's a loyalty factor there too, and I think the president has been very, how can I put this? Very accommodating, is that the word, Rich? Something like that, because all presidents wouldn't tolerate it, to be perfectly honest with you. Okay, that's it. That's my view, and you can take it or leave it. I want us to win, but I also want us to have... This is why you attack the 1980s? You attack the 1980s. I don't remember the president or the vice president then having friends like Tucker Carlson. I don't remember the vice president having, and I don't remember this kind of bigotry and Jew hatred from that friend. I just don't. I don't. All right, enough of this. I've said what I need to say. We'll be right back.
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0: Hello, hello, hello. The show flies by again, the fastest show on radio. At least for me it is, but then again, I'm the host. 25 years ago, on 9/11, America faced the heartbreak of terrorism at home. A surprise attack by the Islamists out of Saudi Arabia. 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I never forget this, and you shouldn't either. 3 years ago, on October 7, 2023, Islamists again, this time Hamas, slaughtered in the most horrible ways 1,200 innocent human beings, Israelis and others. Different decades, different attacks, the same evil, the same perpetrators. Each year, the International Fellowship of Christians and Jews hosts Flags of Fellowship. It's a movement where thousands of congregations display memorial flags to honor the 1,200 lives lost on October 7. It's a way to stand with Israel in faith and prayer and remembrance and solidarity. As they suffered October 7th and we suffered September 11th. Same enemy. Each flag represents a loved one, family forever changed, a promise that we will never forget. And today, hatred and violence still threaten our world. It's spreading now more than ever, not since the 1930s in Hitler's Germany. Yet Scripture calls on us to stand firm, comfort the grieving, honor the lost, shine a light in the darkness. 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That's L-E-V-I-N for thefellowship.org. You know, I've started to think about something I never thought I'd ever have to think about, and I never did think about. What is this country going to look like 50 years from now? When most of us parents will be dead and gone, what our children and grandchildren, what are they going to be facing? What's the world going to look like with the rise of communism and Islamism? And the Democrat Party, which is really sort of opens the door to these things. What's going to happen? Let's go to John Denver, North Carolina, Charlotte, North Carolina. SXM Satellite, Sirius XM Satellite. John, how are you?
1: Good, Mark. How are you?
0: Very well. Thank you, sir.
1: Yes. Hey, look, thank you for taking my call. Look, these data centers, I'm 100% behind you and support it, but I just have to ask the question. You know, these guys are spending $26 million for land. They're spending $80 million to build a building and infrastructure and all that stuff. Why can't they just repurpose buildings that are sitting around empty? I drive around a lot, and I see a lot of empty buildings.
0: Hold on, let me slow down. Some of them are. It depends if they exist. You know, they have to have them where they need them. And some of them are. But again, that's going to be up to local governments.
1: I understand that. And I go to my planning board meeting, so I understand that.
0: Then you know.
1: But I just don't see them doing anything to...
0: Well, no, here's the thing. If I'm coming in there and I'm a big, muscular company, and I say, look, I want to spend hundreds of millions of dollars in your community to build two data centers. And I want one here, and we'd like to put one here, but we need to acquire the property and so forth and so on. I'm on the zoning board, or whatever people call them. We have a zoning board. And I say, okay, let me tell you about this empty high school over here. Let me tell you about this. Let me tell you about... It's the kinds of conversations that take place. So we all live in our own little experience, driving in the same towns and so forth and so on, but these things are going on, and they do go on. And there's also land out there that people aren't using that they want to sell and they want to make a profit. And again, the local government is responsible for looking at that and making decisions. And That is the way it works, whether it's oil companies, whether it's steel companies, aluminum companies, whatever the industry is. All right, John, I got to run. Thank you, brother. I appreciate it. We salute our armed forces, police officers, firefighters, emergency personnel, our truckers, ICE. We love you, folks. Thank you. The men and women in Ukraine, the men and women in Israel, the men and women in Iran, and you, the American people, from sea to shining sea, God bless you. And I'll see
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15: Nearly 36 hours into deliberations, Lindsey Clancy's defense attorney suggested a lone juror is all that stands between the Massachusetts mother who killed her three children and a verdict of not guilty by reason of insanity.
16: There's a person who has doubt but will not listen to the judge's instruction.
15: Defense attorney Kevin Reddington claims one juror is refusing to follow the law that says a defendant must be proved guilty beyond a reasonable doubt, leaving the jury of nine women and three men deadlocked for days.
17: ABC's Aaron Katursky from the courtroom. President Trump announcing that he's appointing Adam Tell, Assistant Secretary of the Army for Civil Works, to become Acting Secretary of the Army effective immediately. This comes after Dan Driscoll resigned as Army Secretary earlier this week. Now a growing number of lawmakers, Democrats and Republicans, are publicly criticizing Defense Secretary Pete Hegseth for his handling of the war in Iran and recent Pentagon leadership changes. ABC's Mary Bruce.
18: The White House standing by Hegseth and Commerce Secretary Howard Lutnick, who now says he misspoke when he falsely said there haven't been American deaths in Iran. Lutnick says he was thinking of the operation in Venezuela and acknowledges the 18 U.S. service members who have died, and he is apologizing.
17: The Trump administration threatening to revoke the tax-exempt status of all private schools using race and admission scholarships or other education programs. Authorities in Minneapolis say Wednesday's mass shooting at an apartment building started out outside during an arranged custody handoff. Police say the gunman, identified as Carlton Johnson, died in a shootout with responding officers. Brian Sweetberg lives in the building.
19: There was blood on the entry on the main lobby. There was a lady laying in a puddle of blood.
17: In total, two residents were killed and five other people were hurt, including three police officers. You're listening to ABC News.
20: Here's the official forecast. A heat advisory remains in effect through tomorrow night. Otherwise, mostly clear and 76 tonight. Sunny tomorrow, heat index making it feel like 105. Mostly clear tomorrow night, down to 76 degrees. Saturday, sunny, scattered afternoon showers and thunderstorms will reach 98. Saturday night, mostly clear and 74. Sunday, sunny, a slight chance of afternoon rain and thunderstorms and 96. I'm Craig Allen on WGOW.
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34: And hello, everybody. Welcome to the Todd Stearns Radio Show. Hour three of the big show underway. Great to have you guys with us today. I want you to write down our telephone number. You will need this if you plan on calling into the show. That's 901-260-5926. That's 901-260-5926. Well, after more than a decade, the altar scripture calls the throne of Satan is reopening to the public. And Jonathan Kahn has written an incredible book that the world needs to read before it does. This is a fascinating book called The Altar of Pergamon, The Mystery of the Dark Angel, and the Future of the World. And Rabbi Jonathan Kahn joins us on our Patriot Mobile Newsmaker line. My friend, it is great to see you again. It has been far too long, and congratulations on the new book project.
0: Thank you, Todd. Always great to be back with you.
34: You know, before we get started on this, I just wanted to gauge your thought. We've been talking a lot about what's been happening in our country, the chaos in the culture, the fact that you have hundreds of women that are marching and celebrating a woman who killed her own three children. You have people celebrating death and evil across our nation. I believe in demons, Jonathan Kahn, and I just, something tells me that we are dealing with a very oppressive, evil, demonic spirit here in the United States of America. What say you to that?
0: Yeah, the ultimate thing is if you remove God from the culture, you know, is a principle from the scripture. The house is not going to stay empty. What other things will come in? So when you turn away from God, I mean, look what happened when, speaking of this mystery, when Germany turned away from God. You have these Christian, it's worse for a Christian nation to turn away from God. So when you do that, you open up the house for other things. You know, Jesus spoke about the man who was delivered of demonic spirits, and he stays empty, and they come back in. Well, that's what happens. You cannot remove God from a culture and not get that. So right now we have people who have God in America, but we also have a lot of people who have taken God out, and that leads to death. And so we shouldn't be surprised, but it is crazy. It is not rational, but it is what the Bible says.
34: I want to get to the book. For over a decade, this altar has been sealed from the public in Berlin, inside a museum, which is undergoing a renovation. The doors reopen in 2027. And
0: yes,
34: I understand the altar is so ominous that the Apostle John identified it in Revelation as the throne of Satan. You say the timing of all of this is not coincidental. What do you mean by that?
0: Yeah, well, first, I didn't even know what you just said. I didn't even, when I was led to write the book, I always pray, Lord, what do you want me to write? When I was led to do the altar of Pergamon, I had no idea that at that moment that it's going to be reopened during this time. But the thing is that the amazing thing is wherever the altar goes or whatever happens to the altar, something happens in the world. And this mystery, Todd, I mean, I've written several books. This one is so, it's the mystery is so colossal that it has altered the history of the world. I mean, literally, it's behind everything from the rise of Adolf Hitler to the Marxism, communism, socialism that we're dealing with right now. The Cold War, the World War One, World War Two, the nuclear destruction, even a new world order, even a link to it, the internet. And there, I don't know that I'll say it on the air, but there's even a link to an American leader, not Trump, that is linked to the altar of Pergamon and the throne of Satan. So whatever happens with this thing, it touches the world, literally.
34: So let's talk about give us a little bit of taste of this mystery and what the altar actually reveals.
0: Yes. Yeah, there is in Revelation, as you alluded to, it says the Pergamon where the throne of Satan is. I mean, it's pretty strong to identify that. Well, there's the altar is the center of Pergamon. So there was this massive altar. And the amazing thing is for ages, it was underground. It was in ruins. But what would happen if this would be uncovered? I mean, and Todd, this is going to sound like an Indiana Jones thing, or it's going to sound like the Lord of the Rings, but it's real. It's real. In fact, everybody who's listening right now, your life has been impacted by this, literally. So here's what happens. In the 1900s, actually in 1871, a guy from Europe stumbles on it. He sends pieces of the altar back to his homeland, and that his homeland is going to be linked now to the throne of Satan. And that what was his homeland? Homeland is Germany. So now Germany is going to be linked to this. Germany actually comes into the world, by the way, in 1871. That's when the nation comes in. Same moment that the throne of Satan is returning to the world. And the thing is that, so not only think about where this is going to lead, but then Germany starts digging up the altar. They start transferring it from Pergamon to Berlin. So now, at the same moment, there's an explosion of anti-Semitism in Germany. In fact, the word anti-Semitism comes into the world just as the altar comes to Germany at the same moment, same year. And then, Todd, they start piecing the altar back together again. For the first time, it appears in the world, for the first time in, you know, in it since ages. That's 1889. Same moment, something else comes into the world. A baby is born who is named Adolf Hitler. Adolf Hitler comes into the world with the altar, with the throne of Satan.
34: So Hitler comes to power, and I want to kind of fast forward. I want to give away the secrets of the book. And folks, you can pre-order the book right now, The Altar of Pergamon. Hitler comes to power. What was it about the altar that opened really a colossal mystery of evil?
0: Yeah. Two things. One is when Hitler comes to power, he demands that they build him this massive podium to speak to the masses. When you see him raging at Nuremberg, he's standing on that thing. Well, his architect, Albert Speer, builds him this podium. And you know what it is? He chose to make the podium of Hitler the reproduction of the altar of Pergamon. So literally, Hitler is standing on the throne of Satan. You can't make this up. He's standing on the throne of Satan. And the altar of Pergamon was a certain kind of altar. It was the altar of burnt offerings. The way you say that in the language of the Greeks who built the altar, burnt offering is the word kaustos in Greek, and the word halos, which means entire, comes together, makes the word holocaust. It's the altar of the Holocaust. And so the mystery of the Holocaust is there from the beginning.
34: Rabbi Jonathan Kahn joining us on our Patriot Mobile Newsmaker line. And again, the name of the new book, The Altar of Pergamon, The Mystery of the Dark Angel and the Future of the World, which you need to read this book in advance of this exhibit being opened up in 2027. This is, you're right, it's sort of very Indiana Jones-esque. Hitler dies. Yeah. What happens to the altar at that point?
0: Okay. The altar is going to pass into the hands of another power. And so what power? What happens is, as Hitler dies, the very next day, soldiers come upon this other bunker. They find the throne of Satan. They are the soldiers of the Red Army. So now the altar of the throne of Satan goes from the Third Reich to the Soviet Union. And so, I mean, again, you know, in the Soviet Union, all of a sudden it's empowered, superpower, communism spreads across the world, and they have the throne of Satan. I mean, and literally, the world is divided now. And, you know, the Bible, the word devil comes from diabolos. It means the divider. And so what happens? The world's divided from where? From Berlin, from the throne of Satan. And literally now you almost have the world come to the edge of destruction. I'll just tell you this. There's so much stuff, Todd, but I'll just tell you this one thing. When in 1962, we almost came to destruction with the Cuban Missile Crisis. But the crisis actually didn't begin in Cuba. It began with missiles that were across the Black Sea towards Russia. And so that's what started it all. And where were those missiles? They were in the land of Pergamon. They were, and they actually were Jupiter missiles, the name of the god of Pergamon, you know. And so we're almost destroyed. This is how real this is. I'm just fast forwarding to go quick. What happens is that if you go to now 1989, the wall comes down. Communism loses the throne of Satan. What happens to Russia? Soviet Union disappears. The Soviet bloc disappears. And now you have a whole new movement because Berlin becomes one. And now there's a new movement for one world. And so if the enemy could not destroy the world by dividing it, now it's going to converge with end time prophecy. And you have the birth of the European Union at the same time. So now we're now moving to a whole nother stage. And by the way, I'm just throwing it in real quick because there's so much, but an American leader, he is not Trump, but he's very famous. He goes to the place of Satan's throne in Berlin, makes a speech to the world, comes back to America, begins a rise to power. And the thing is, behind him, they build this strange structure and behind this guy. And what they built without knowing it is a reproduction of the altar of Pergamon in America. And I'm not going to name the guy, but you may figure it out.
34: So are you telling me that Barack Hussein Obama, his museum is designed like the altar of Pergamon?
0: I didn't say that. You did. Listen, Todd, remember that thing? Remember what was behind him, a strange thing? They said it was a Greek temple.
34: Yeah.
0: That was a reproduction of the altar of Pergamon, the throne of Satan. And what's been happening with America? or the West has been de-Christianizing. So we are in a whole new stage. And so that's why it's also called the mystery of the dark angel and the future of the world, because this is heading to where we are all heading right now. This has to do with the past, present, future.
34: It does seem, and we're talking to Rabbi Jonathan Kahn today, and the new book coming out, The Altar of Pergamum, where we're going to tell you where you can get a copy of that in just a moment. It just does seem we're in a weird place in American history, world history, where we seem to be careening towards something. It's just sort of an unease. I mean, look, my hope is in Jesus Christ, so I'm not scared, but it just does seem a little unsettling that we're going to some place that is very bad.
0: You're right. I mean, you're putting your finger on it. You know, it's almost like there's a sense of that. And it's almost like we think about Germany before Hitler. That was the sense there. You had rise of socialism, rise of anti-Semitism. You had an unease that things were changing. They were moving away from God. And so, yes, you're absolutely right. We are heading to something. Now, whether 2027 with this, you know, with the opening of this, because every time it's been opened, something happened. Whether that's part of it, we'll see. But you're totally right. That's why we have our faith in God, and we are not, you know. And the other thing is this: listen, if this is telling how real the enemy is, that this is telling how real God is, and we are on the winning side, you know, on this. And the other thing, Todd, is I don't know if you know, but I wrote this as a novel, like the Harbinger, because it's like a thriller to reach people who don't know the Lord, because that's why we're here. So I'm praying people get it, not just for themselves, but get it for people who need to know the Lord, because they'll be drawn into it. But you're totally right. We are heading to something, and the sense is palpable.
34: Let's talk about where people can get a copy of The Altar of Pergamum. Where do you want to send people for that?
0: Yeah, you can go anywhere. If you go online right now to Amazon or anywhere where you get books, you're going to see it, The Altar of Pergamum. You can also go to jonathanconbooks.com, but you can get it anywhere. Barnes & Noble's going to have it. It's going to be literally everywhere. So just as long as it says the mystery of the dark angel, the future of the world. But also, again, if there's people in your life, that's my hope, and that's for it. And Todd, listen, it was a joy to be with you. You went farther than I was going to go.
34: Wow. Well, you know, we do that here, Jonathan. I mean, this is fascinating. It was a great read, and I appreciate you sending me the advanced copy. Was a page turner, and I have no doubt another New York Times bestseller on your hands. Congratulations, my friend.
0: Thank you, Todd. God bless you.
34: All right. God bless you. Rabbi Jonathan Kahn, his book coming out in September. You can pre-order a copy of The Altar of Pergamum, The Mystery of the Dark Angel and the Future of the World. Is that not bizarre that Obama's museum, the big edifice there, which looks like the Death Star, was actually designed to look like the Altar of Pergamum? Oh, my gosh. That's insane. All right, we've got to take a break here, folks. 901-260-5926, our telephone number. That's 901-260-5926. 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
32: It's Todd Starnes.
34: Hey, Todd Starnes here. 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

0: All right, welcome back to the Todd Stearns Radio Show. And scrolling through some of the, I've got a copy of The Golden Age, How Trump Saved America, and just scrolling through some of the chapters during the break, and just amazing stories about President Trump and the work he has done based on our many interviews that we've done with the president. And I certainly hope that you would pick up a copy today at your favorite bookstore, Amazon, wherever you make it convenient, based on the most dangerous driving cities in America. You might be better off just having it delivered. Just saying. Donald, I have a question for you. So when you were in school, were you a pretty regular attender of school?
1: I would say that I attended every single day if I wasn't deathly sick. Yeah.
0: Did you get any like prizes or anything? You know, some kids, they never miss at all.
1: I never got any prizes personally.
0: All right. No. So you weren't a truant, right? So you didn't skip school.
1: I didn't skip any school unless it was like a school senior skip day, which like, you know, that doesn't really count.
0: So no, right. So you were basically a good kid. You went to school and you went to class.
1: Yeah.
0: What would have happened if you were, you know, got caught skipping out?
1: Oh, I think my parents would probably like hold my hand and make me apologize to the principal as I walked back into the school.
0: Who was the disciplinarian in your family? Your mom?
1: Definitely my dad. Whoa. I was actually excited when my mom was the only one disciplining me. I can say this now because I'm an adult. But she would always get the ruler out instead of a belt, and the ruler hurt way less than a belt.
0: Really?
1: Yeah. Oh, yeah.
0: You see, was the ruler to the butt or to the knuckles?
1: It was like on the arm. It was like not even to the butt. If it was on the butt, it might have hurt more, but I was definitely more scared of my dad.
0: I'm curious to hear your thoughts on this story out of Detroit, Michigan. Students in Detroit, Michigan can now earn a paycheck simply by going to school. The school district announcing that high school kids who log perfect attendance records every week will get $100 a week. So if you're
1: kidding me.
0: No, I am serious. And this is all your tax money. So if you go to school Monday through Friday, you get a paycheck.
1: I would be a millionaire after high school. Like, what? Are you serious?
0: Yeah, middle schoolers get $50.
1: A middle schooler doesn't need $50.
0: Yes.
1: Oh, my God.
0: I can only imagine what they're buying with the money.
1: Seriously.
0: The school district hopes that by paying students to attend class, it'll cut down on chronic absenteeism. So get this. During the last school year, more than 60% of students missed at least 10% of the school year.
1: That's terrible.
0: That's a lot of sick days.
1: This had to be like one of those last ditch efforts ideas in one of the in the council meetings. It had to be like, all right, what if we just pay them?
0: You know, I guess what they were standing outside, I guess, handing out cartons of Little Debbies, and I guess that wasn't doing it.
1: The $2 Doritos wasn't really cutting
0: it. No, that wasn't doing it. Back in the 1980s, though, I remember this, 70s and 80s, when I went to school, we did not have this problem with kids cutting class. We did not. That's because the parents were on hand to put the fear of Almighty God in their kids. And I remember there were moms more than willing to hunt you down. If they got the call from school saying, little Todd is not in class, you better believe mom was in the blue Oldsmobile and she was hunting me down. I never skipped school. I was too scared. Too afraid. I mean, could you imagine? Jeez, Lou. Anyway, they're now paying kids to go to school in Detroit, Michigan. 901-260-5926. I think the only person allowed to miss was Ferris Bueller, right? Bueller.

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0: 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Hey, Tom, what's on your mind?
1: Well, I'm hearing you talking about getting the disciplinary actions in school. Well, I was lucky. I got to go to Catholic school.
0: Oh, boy.
1: And in the fourth grade, there were a few of us in the boys' room doing stuff we shouldn't have been doing. And the headmaster, principal, whatever you call, was Sister Gracilia. And she was from Germany, about 6'2" and 210 to 230 pounds. We called her Sister Gorilla. And she carried us into the office, and all of us got to, she had that board, you know, with the holes cut in it.
0: Oh, the Board of Education, yeah.
1: Yeah, like Swiss cheese, you know? And, boy, she did a number on us, I'll tell you that.
0: Kind of like a German version of Medea.
1: Okay, yeah.
0: She put the shut to the up.
1: And now there's another thing. I talked to the lady yesterday and asked her to pass along to the music man there. We need to get some ZZ Top on the break. Because, you know, good old Frank Beard, he left us Monday.
0: You know, and, you're right.
1: He was the drummer, and he was the only guy in ZZ Top that did not have a beard. But I want to suggest the song Outlaw X. Do you know what that song is, Todd?
0: Tom, I do not. I'm not a big ZZ Top guy, but I'll pass that along to Dylan.
1: You'll enjoy it because it refers to the illegal radio station that used to be out in the Gulf Coast and down in Mexico.
0: Oh.
1: Back on the AM, would blast 700,000 watts of power.
0: Oh, geez, Lord.
1: And could be heard all over the country. This is where Wolfman Jack got his bones made back in the day, and they would blast on these super powerful AM radios that were illegal in the United States. Well, they just took them to Mexico. That's all they did.
0: Well, Tom, I'll tell you what. We're gonna get that in the mix. DJ Dill is going to be spinning tunes tomorrow on the show, so we'll be sure to get that into the mix. And I sure do appreciate you calling in. What did he call the nun gorilla? Dylan, call
2: her. What got me is he said she carried them into the office. I'm thinking, did she physically pick them up?
0: I guarantee you, or dragged them.
2: Yeah, just trying to imagine that.
0: Those Catholic nuns. We were terrified of them, and we're Baptist.
2: It's true.
0: All right, let's go to the Patriot Mobile Newsmaker line. Say hello to our good friend Kyle Campbell, host of the Politically Basic podcast, and you can follow Kyle on Instagram and TikTok all over the place. Kyle, hope you're doing well.
3: I am doing well because the kids are back in school, sir. I hope you're doing well too.
0: Yeah. So we were just sharing this story out of Detroit, and Kyle. Apparently, they have a problem with truancy, and so now they're going to pay the kids $100 a week if they have perfect attendance. $100 a week. Back when I was a kid, we had a mom with a frying pan to make sure we went to class.
3: Well, I don't know what they're doing. It sounds a little backwards, but I do know that the truancy is an issue. The disciplinary, you know, duties have been passed on to now the teachers, so the parents don't want to do it. They dump the kids off at school and say, you guys deal with it. So I don't know. Maybe it's going to work. We'll see. But I don't know how far $100 is going to go these days. These kids might be over it. We'll see.
0: We've been following this story out of Massachusetts, this horrible story of the mom, Lindsay Clancy, who admits to killing her three children. And for me, I mean, it's just a horrible story all around. But Kyle, what's even more shocking are the number of women who are outside the courtroom, and they're defending this woman. They're cheering for her. I want to play some audio of some of the ladies that are out there defending Lindsay Clancy, Cut 31.
4: You know, one of my sister-in-laws, it could be one of my best friends, and it could be me. So just here to support.
5: We are hearing her. We see that she tried everything, and I really do believe that she went into a state of psychosis.
6: We feel like the system failed her. She was begging for help, and no one was there. I don't know if us being here will make her feel any better, but I mean, she's living in hell right now.
0: So, I'm not sure, you know, if we're supposed to be comforted in the fact that these women are out there saying, well, it could have been me. I could have killed my kids. If I'm the kids, I'm like locking the door at nighttime. That's crazy stuff.
3: It's crazy, but I'm actually not surprised, Todd, that this is striking such a chord with women across the country. When you really look into what happens to mothers when they give birth, the postpartum care that you receive is almost non-existent. I think this case

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1: It's done, but I think there's a lot to learn from this, and that's what we're hearing from all of these women who are supporting her.
2: Well, if there was, and we had a caller earlier who suggested that maybe the medicine she was on may have, you know, contributed to this, and this is medicine that some of the school killers, these mass shooting people have been taking. And I don't know about that, but if that is the case, then I think we need to start taking a long, hard look at those people, too. There needs to be accountability within the pharmaceutical industry as well. I just think this country is far too medicated for its own good. And you have to wonder, okay, do we start holding those people accountable as well?
1: I think you're spot on right there, Todd. I think we are completely over-medicated. I was going to use that exact terminology. And two, these are medications being prescribed from different doctors. So where is the, you know, guidance? Where is the do no harm medical ethics of this in terms of just catching these issues, or anyone in this woman's life who checked the medicine cabinet? Where was her husband in this? And I think that's also where he is coming into play, and people are scrutinizing his actions, right? Is how did you let it get to this point? Weren't you ever worried? So it's bringing up a lot of good points. I think you're exactly right, though. We've got to scale this back.
2: All right. Another story we've been following. This is Sean Duffy, our transportation secretary. You know, he and Rachel Campos Duffy, Fox News host, they actually met doing reality TV, what, years ago. And anyway, they're doing some sort of a reality TV thing now. This is a conversation that Duffy's having with his daughter. She wants to go to Harvard, and he says, not going to happen. Cut 30, please.
3: Can't say no.
4: To Harvard?
3: Yeah.
4: Well, me and Mom can say no.
3: Catholicism, to us, is everything. It's the basis of our marriage. It's the basis of our family. So I'm nervous about the idea of Paloma going to Harvard. We spend a lot of time nurturing and providing formation for our kids, giving them an environment where they are steeped in faith and values. And so the idea of dropping her off at a place that would undermine that or try to undo all those things makes me worried.
4: And again, I don't want them to get one viewpoint. I want them to get a lot of different viewpoints. But I don't want them fed only one viewpoint that's contrary to the way my kids were raised. Listen, my problem is we have thought about how we raised you and how hard we've worked to, I think, raise what is a remarkable young girl. If I send you there, I think what happens is they have professionalized, figuring out how they can take good young girls like you and, I think, corrupt their minds. You don't have to believe what I believe. You don't have to have the political viewpoints that I have. But I do think it's important that you make those choices for yourself and you have a fair representation of what they are. And I don't think the Harvards of the world give you that kind of well-rounded picture.
2: Kyle, what do you think about that?
1: Well, I think they're right. And sadly, our institutions of higher education, particularly the Ivy Leagues that have a ton of money and tend to certainly lean more liberal, they have become in recent years these sort of indoctrination camps. I think the Duffys are spot on. They're media savvy people, right? Like you, Todd, they get it. They've been in that world and they can see and have access to things that maybe other, you know, other parents thinking, wow, Harvard, you're going to get a great degree. You're going to have all these doors open to you. I think they can see past that. And they know how vulnerable our kids' minds are. Even if you've had all of the great foundations at home, you have a father in the administration, you know, you can still, they can still get to you. So I think they're really wise to do that. Plus, it's expensive as stink. And who wants to pay $100,000 a year to have your kids completely unwound from all of that good teaching that you've brought them up with?
2: Yeah, I mean, you don't want to have sweet, beautiful Paloma coming home from, you know, fall break, and now she's a man who goes by the name Paul. I mean, you know, nobody wants to see that. It's true. I get it. Before we let you go, I was in Southern California, and I was speaking at Calvary Chapel, Chino Hills, and then went up that evening to Lancaster Baptist Church, which is in the high desert, in the same area of Southern California. So it was like,

0: super hot and humid in Chino Hills. But when I got up to Lancaster and got out of my car, it was like 120 degrees. I don't know how you guys survived there, Kyle. I don't get that.
1: Well, I grew up near there. So you do adjust, but you can't go back. You can't just pop in. It's not like your body's not used to that humidity that you get where you live all the time, Todd. But I will say, I streamed that service there at Lancaster Baptist. I loved it. I loved that our friend Pastor Chapel gave you the good microphone and you sounded wonderful on it.
0: Oh, you were listen, watching.
1: I need you to prep a little bit better for the next time you come out and see us. It's one of the beautiful things about California. We have every single climate here. We want you ready for all of them on your next visit. That's your homework.
0: And I say that because it's like 104 degrees here in Memphis. It is so hot and oppressively humid. And someone just posted a photograph. They're literally driving their car with wearing oven mittens. And I love this.
1: Yes.
0: What a great idea.
1: Yeah, it's survival mode for sure. Well, I wish you great safety and cool air conditioning, my friend.
0: Well, thank you. And no, we're going to be back. I'll be speaking at Lancaster later in September. We're bringing the book tour to the high desert there and the Antelope Valley. And of course, this coming Friday, we're going to be at First Baptist Church, Dallas, Texas, our good friend Robert Jeffers. So, it's really a lot of fun to meet so many of our great, listeners and readers all over the country. Kyle, always fun having you on the show.
1: Always love being on the show. Thanks for having me, and I know I'll see you soon.
0: All right. There you go, folks. Kyle Campbell, host of the Politically Basic podcast. Be sure to check out all of her great work and her podcast. I want to go back to this story out of Massachusetts, Lindsay Clancy. And Dylan, can you imagine though, you're sitting there and these women are being interviewed for TV. Can we just play that clip again? Cut 31.
2: You know, one of my sister-in-laws, it could be one of my best friends, and it could be me. So just
0: okay, stop right there. So this woman is saying, yeah, you know, my sister-in-law could have knocked off her three kids or my neighbors or even me. I could have killed my kids. Imagine you're sitting there after family dinner and you're in the living room and you're watching TV and you hear your mother say that she could possibly have killed you.
3: I would be a little bit terrified of mommy at that point.
0: Right? I'm changing the locks on the bedroom door. I mean, at that point, you're wondering, all right, what was that funny taste in the spaghetti? I don't think that was oregano.
3: Yeah.
0: That's crazy. But to show you, though, I mean, again, this is a generation of women who are slap crazy nuts. They've been ruined. They've been ruined by the education system. They've been ruined by culture and society. I want you to listen. These women are going out into the woods, and they are having what they call rage retreats. These are women. I want you to listen to this. Cut 32. Scared. Oh my Lord. Are they beating each other with sticks? Dylan, I'm scared.
3: That's got to be what hell sounds like.
0: Hold on. Hold on. Woman, go make me a sandwich. Yeah, that'll do it. Where's my laundry, woman? Oh, God. That's not good. Where's my Trump hat? No, yeah, we got to take a break. We'll be right back.
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2: 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You've got the side effects to worry about, questions about long-term health, and half the time, you don't even know what to believe.
3: 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Todd, there's no shots, no stimulants, no complicated routine. You simply take it before bed. It's got a 4.8 rating out of 5 stars for 3 decades.
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2: 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But the fight is far from over. SAF is the only organization with 2 cases before the Supreme Court this fall challenging so-called assault weapons bans. 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
2: I'm with you. I never heard about those kinds of things, you know, growing up as a, you know, as a kid.
14: Yeah, me either. Mm. No peanut allergies, none of that stuff.
2: No, you know, isn't that weird? I was wondering about that because now just about everybody's got a peanut allergy. And I know this because I'm on enough airplane flights where you're not allowed to eat peanuts and they make the announcement. And I've always wondered because when I was a kid, honest to goodness, I think everybody ate peanut butter and jelly. Everybody seemed to be well. I don't recall anybody keeling over, but
14: I don't know what the world's coming to, Todd.
2: It's coming to an end, my friend, according to the book of Revelation. It's coming to an end. John, thank you for that call. Dylan, who are we going to get the most angry phone calls from? The peanut allergy people or the gluten-free crowd?
15: Something tells me it's the gluten-free crowd.
2: You see, I know. I was thinking the same thing. Yeah. Or the cyclist.
15: The bicycle. Oh, my gosh. Don't mess with those folks.
2: Oh, we've got to talk about that tomorrow. I actually angered the cycling community.
15: That's not. They come in groups, Todd. You can't mess with them.
2: No. I'm not sure what they've got, but they rage. Rage. All right, folks, we're going to leave it there tomorrow. Open Line Friday. Sunday, First Baptist Church, Dallas. Hope to see you there. Lord knows I need to go to church. Have a good one, everybody.
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26: From ABC News, I'm Dave Packer. Tensions flare in the Lindsey Clancy trial. Her defense attorney saying one juror is refusing to follow the judge's instructions. ABC's Aaron Katursky.
27: The judge polled jurors individually to make sure they could follow his instructions, then reminded them of the law.
28: I want to remind you that you are required to follow my instructions on the law as I gave them to you.
27: When jurors were dismissed for the night, Clancy eyed them closely as they filed out of court.
26: Twice already, the jury said it can't agree if the Massachusetts mother is criminally responsible for killing her three children or if she was suffering from postpartum psychosis.
0: The Trump administration making an urgent appeal to the Supreme Court to allow new Postal Service rules for mail-in ballots to take effect immediately. A federal judge temporarily blocking the changes, and North Carolina will start sending out ballots tomorrow. State Board of Elections Director Sam Hayes.
1: These are active legal proceedings, and we will allow the courts to resolve them. Our responsibility is to monitor those developments and make sure that North Carolina counties have clear guidance if anything changes.
0: The rules stem from President Trump's executive order aimed at restricting access to voting by mail. A candidate running for a seat in the Missouri State House has been charged with allegedly planting drugs in his primary opponent's car. That according to court records.
3: Thomas Ross, candidate for Missouri House District 161, allegedly had his then campaign manager plant cocaine in the car of his primary opponent, Louise Secker. Ross won the Republican primary and is currently running for state senate. Court papers say Ross allegedly hatched the scheme in June. The former campaign manager provided the FBI with an audio recording of Ross, where they allegedly discussed the plot, with Ross quoted saying, "If you can pull it off, pull it off."
0: ABC's Chuck Severson. A Louisiana judge issuing a preliminary injunction allowing former NFL players to play with college teams. 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
5: Here's the official forecast. A heat advisory remains in effect through tomorrow night. Otherwise, mostly clear and 76 tonight. Sunny tomorrow, heat index making it feel like 105. Mostly clear tomorrow night, down to 76 degrees. Saturday, sunny, scattered afternoon showers and thunderstorms will reach 98. Saturday night, mostly clear and 74. Sunday, sunny, a slight chance of afternoon rain and thunderstorms and 96. I'm Craig Allen on WGOW.
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0: I'm John Batzler. I welcome James Fennell, United States Navy retired captain of intelligence, to help me interpret headlines from across the Pacific. Japan targets record defense spend as China pressure grows. Subhead: Defense Ministry wants more drones and missiles, but pace of spending increases might look slow to Washington. And then, across the Pacific, in these last days, Japan is turning its retired warships into diplomatic leverage against Southeast Asia. And then, most recently, a headline that gets everybody's attention in the Wall Street Journal, including mine, which is why Jim's here to help me with it. Chinese warships are cruising too close for comfort off Japan's shores. Subhead: It's a provocation for sure. That's a quote. As Japan faces its most severe security environment since World War II. Jim, those are big boots they're putting on right now. Okay, Japan is up its business of building weapons. It's bringing warships out of retirement because they have many more missions ahead. And now the Chinese are poking around in the East China Sea. What is this adding up to, Captain? Good evening to you.
1: Well, good evening, John. I think what we're seeing now is from Japan a tangible recognition of the military modernization and naval armament that the PRC has done and built over the last quarter century. China has been building their navy. It's now the largest navy in the world. And their naval operations, in addition to building the force, are continuing to expand against Japan. For the longest time, the Chinese Navy didn't go outside the first island chain. Then in the 2003 timeframe, there was a series of incidents where Chinese submarines had a series of accidents. There was an accident in the Bohai. There was an accident in the South China Sea with some Mings. Sailors were killed. 2004, a Han nuclear submarine from the Chinese Navy transited through Japanese territorial waters inside or near Okinawa and the Miyako Strait. 2005, we had, other events. And so the Chinese Navy kind of had a stand down, and especially with their submarine force, and they didn't go outside the first island chain for about a year and a half. And then in October 26, 2006, a Chinese Song submarine popped up within 5 miles of the USS Kitty Hawk carrier strike group that was doing carrier operations training east of Okinawa in the Philippine Sea. And since 2006, over this last 20 years, the Chinese Navy has been essentially transiting outside the East China Sea into the Western Pacific, primarily through the Miyako Strait, which is the strait south of Okinawa. It's a 150 nautical mile wide strait, and it's like a freeway. And the Chinese, 90% of their naval activity and even their aircraft transit through that strait. But what this Wall Street Journal report stated was that now we're starting to see Chinese surface ships transit through other straits that are closer to Kyushu, which is the southern main island of Japan. And we had this recent report about the Amami island chain. There are essentially six groups of Japanese islands in the Ryukyus. There's the Izumi, the Tokar, the Amami, the Okinawa, the Miyako, and the Yama. And those six island groups have various transit lanes where ships can go through. But primarily, again, they go through the Miyako. But now we're seeing them inch up closer and closer to the Japanese main home islands, transiting through these critical straits, also going through the Tsushima Strait up into the Sea of Japan. And as we watch the Japanese or the Chinese and the Russians work together, transiting, circumnavigating the main islands of Japan, Honshu, we're seeing this increased pressure around Japan. And right now it's essentially to test and see what the Japanese response and resolve is. It's an intelligence collection operation that can be then used in combat in a larger, worse scenario, all-out war.
0: Heretofore, Jim, you've been very carefully explaining how the Chinese are poking into the Philippines' sovereign water, daring them, challenging them, provoking them, even causing dangerous incidents. Now Japan is a much more ferocious adversary than the Philippines ever could be. Why have they switched? They were doing so well in the Philippines, according to their rules.
1: I think that they feel like they have control of the South China Sea. And what we've seen over the last 3 months is the Chinese expand against Taiwan. And now we're seeing the Chinese military or maritime forces conduct operations east of Taiwan. So just yesterday or in the last 24 hours, the Chinese have conducted an oceanographic survey in the waters just east of Taiwan. That's for their Chinese submarines and their submarine forces to operate in that water space to support any invasion of Taiwan. So I think from China's perspective, they've got a lock on the South China Sea. They're surrounding Taiwan, and now they need to get after how do we neutralize and keep Japan out of this conflict, especially after last November when Prime Minister Takeuchi said that, hey, any Chinese invasion of Taiwan would be an existential or survival threatening situation for Japan. So the Chinese recognize that Japan is starting to get up and recognize the threat to them. And so China is trying to neutralize that and get intelligence preparation of that battle space in a very close, impersonal or close-up way that they haven't done in the last 10 years.
0: I'm assuming you have gamed this, or the Navy has gamed all this out. Is there an immediate response necessary to the Chinese provocations, or you just watch?
1: I think we'll see them just watching. You know, the Chinese last month were out in the central, in the Western Pacific, in the central area of the Western Pacific, near Kita Torishima, which is a Japanese artificial island that they've created. And the Chinese were out in that exclusive economic zone challenging Japan's rights there. So the Chinese are poking Japan in all areas, whether it's in the Ryukyus, whether it's in the Western Pacific, or up in the Kurils and the eastern side of Honshu. So I think right now people are watching, but I think somebody needs to start thinking about how do we push back.
0: And the sailing close enough to be seen from a Japanese sovereign island, that is not unusual or is unusual? The Wall Street Journal headline makes it seem like it's a break in pattern.
1: Well, the Wall Street Journal reported that the Amami Island transit lane has had 10 or 15 transits this year, which is in the last 4 or 5 years about the norm. Before that, when I was on active duty a decade ago, that never happened. So the Chinese are operating through there, and if they're coming in close enough that they can be seen by civilians, then they're approaching the territorial water limit, which is 12 nautical miles. So, you know, the curvature of the earth, about 10 nautical miles, is what you should be able to see. So they're in close, and if people can see it, it's also to send a psychological message to the Japanese people.
0: 30 seconds, Jim. Are we overwhelmed with our duties in the Middle East and in Europe and not tracking this? Can you tell?
1: Oh, PACOM is tracking this 100%, so are the Japanese. The issue is not tracking. The issue is what do we do about it, because we have limited resources. We gutted our U.S. Navy from 600 ships in 1986 to less than 300 today. And that's the challenge, is how we can cover all these requirements with half the fleet that we had during Reagan's era.
0: Captain James Fennell, United States Navy retired intelligence officer. I'm John Batchelor.
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17: 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The Chattanooga Symphony Orchestra and Departure, the Journey Tribute Band, presented by Walker Rocks, Tourism for Walker County, the City of Chickamauga, and KZ106.

0: I'm John Batchelor. I welcome Mary Anastasia O'Grady of the Wall Street Journal editorial page writing about Canada and the genuine upset I hear from my Canadian colleagues. Genuine. And it's passionate and it's longstanding and it's damaging. And what is to be done? Mary, a very good evening to you. How we got into this tangle, it has a history back to 25, but it would appear that Mr. Trump is not listening to any of his constituents, that would be the American side, or any of his used-to-be very friendly people from the North, that would be the Canadian side. Right now, I understand from headlines, there's a possibility of negotiations beginning again. Your measure of how we got here, is there a way to get out, agreeable way to get out without, oh, let's say, breaking down completely the border? Good evening to you, Mary.
1: Well, good evening, John. Well, two separate questions, how we got here and how we get out. I think in terms of how we got here, it dates back further than 2025. It dates back to at least the beginning of Donald Trump's first term in office. He basically has a view that the United States would be a richer, more prosperous country if we made everything here instead of importing parts and making things and exporting and basically trading with the world. And so we should put up walls and not allow anything in and only export. And that's his, that's called mercantilism, and that's his worldview. And he tried to exercise it in the first term by getting rid of the North American Free Trade Agreement and negotiating a new trade agreement. Unfortunately, when negotiators sat down, they started to figure out that there were a lot of benefits from trading with Canada and Mexico. And so they created a new trade agreement called the U.S.-Mexico-Canada Agreement. And it turned out to be remarkably similar to the North American Free Trade Agreement. So he comes back into office in January 2025, and he's still got this bee in his bonnet about trade. And he starts after Canada again, both Canada and Mexico, but, you know, putting on tariffs, blaming them for fentanyl, which is ridiculous. And he was at first dealing with Justin Trudeau, who was not a very smooth negotiator and made Donald Trump mad. And Trump just kept upping the tariffs. And Trudeau decided to retaliate. And so we got into this trade war. And here we are in the second year of it, in different manifestations of it. And finally, last week, the Canadians say, we're not going to do a deal with you that's going to be harmful to us. So we're walking away. So the whole thing blew up. And we now have a full-blown trade war with Canada. Mark Carney, who's the current prime minister, says he's putting on retaliatory tariffs on September the 8th, equal to the tariffs that the Trump administration put on recently on Canadian products, which is about $20 billion, which is really just a small fraction of our total trade with Canada. But it makes the point.
0: My observation, Mary, about this, before we move on to what is to be done, is that I learned that 25% of the aluminum we import comes from Canada. Aluminum. I understand Canada is resource rich, not just the oil sands of Alberta, but all kinds of instruments that are necessary for modern civilization. Mr. Trump's administration does not comment on that we're cutting ourselves off from an easy access, completely secure supply line. They're walking away from one of the richest resource countries I've ever heard.
1: Well, you know, you make a good point there. First of all, let me just say about aluminum. Aluminum is largely electricity. That's how you make aluminum. So you need abundant electricity, and Canada has it because it has a lot of hydropower. But separate and apart from the aluminum, the point you make about natural resources, we import a huge amount of oil from Canada. And in fact, if you took out the energy component from the equation, we would have a trade surplus. In other words, we export more in manufactured goods and so forth to Canada than they send to us. But because we import this oil, which is beneficial to our economy, it gives us a trade deficit with Canada. So if he wants to solve the trade deficit, he could just tell them, never mind, we won't buy your oil, which, of course, would be a terrible deal for the United States. Canada, I think, has made its own mistakes in the sense that it's highly, I mean, they say that some huge percentage of Canadians live within 100 miles of the U.S. border. And it's basically depended for a long time on its north-south trade. And that's made it a little bit more vulnerable to Americans like Donald Trump than it should be. And basically, if they had built out pipelines so they could take oil and natural gas and whatever else they have to the Pacific and send it to Asia or to the Hudson Bay and send it out to the to Europe, they would have a lot more flexibility in telling Donald Trump to take a walk. But they can't really stop sending energy here because it's the export of it is too important to them.
0: The other detail I mentioned, families are intertwined. I married into a family that came from Canada. That is not an insignificant factor along the northern border. But there's this other thing, too. The Canadians I speak, professionals I speak to, it's more than hurt feelings, Mary. They believe they've made a mistake by depending upon an untrustworthy colleague, partner, trading company. And that won't happen again. We've lost trust, if I hear them correctly. And these are articulate men who understand that the future has to be diversity. And that is what the Trump administration identified, but in such a ruthless fashion, there's no interest in us at all going forward. It'll be purely transactional. There'll be no affection or trust.
1: Well, I do think you're completely right that the trust is broken. And, you know, the Canadians have been doing what they can to send a message to the U.S. that they're angry. I mean, the tourism across the border has gone down a lot. But I don't know, somewhere deep inside, I think that this is can be redeemed because I think that, you know, you live right next door to this country. You can't simply just replace it with Switzerland or Italy, you know. You have a relationship, and I think it's going to be hard to repair. It's going to take time, and it's going to take a change of characters in the White House. I mean, Donald Trump is going to be persona non grata, I think, for the rest of his term. But I think at some point we'll have a president who recognizes the benefits of the relationship with Canada. And Canada could do a better job. I mean, I'm thinking particularly in terms of defense. It hasn't been a very reliable partner in defending the in investing in the defense of North America. More recently, they said they're going to up their game. But for a long time, the idea that they're kind of free riders on North American security is hard to argue with.
0: Mary Anastasia O'Grady, writing the America's column for the Wall Street Journal editorial page. I'm John Batchelor.

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1: I'm John Batchelor. Education in America in 2026. There is an atmosphere in Washington now that is not sympathetic to higher education. There is also an atmosphere in America that higher education is in a crisis of some nature. It's not only money, but money is a major part of it because of the debt students are leaving colleges, especially liberal arts colleges, with, and how it is said to delay major decisions such as marriage and home buying and family raising. The source of America's genius and wealth in the future is our family unit, and delaying that is delaying America. I welcome Paul Glastris. He's the editor-in-chief of the Washington Monthly, and he also has served in several administrations, at least one, the Bill Clinton administration at the end of the 20th. He's also written widely about colleges because Washington Monthly, his magazine, publishes best colleges of, and we're looking now at just not the elite universities that you turn up in Edith Wharton novels. You know, we're not looking at the Edith Wharton. We're here in the 21st century. And Paul has very generously provided this for me, and I read through it and had never seen this approach to American universities before. It's heartening. Paul, a very good evening to you. Thank you for this. What is the mission statement when Washington Monthly takes on best colleges for tuition, best colleges for rural America? What is your mission statement to the colleges you're measuring and to your reporters? Good evening to you, Paul.
2: John, thanks for having me on. I appreciate it. The message is this is the college ranking for the 95% of students who don't go and probably couldn't get into the elite schools that get 90% of the attention from the media. The elite schools are very important. They play a big role in the United States, but they really aren't relevant to the vast majority of students in the vast sweep of the United States. And this ranking that we've been doing for 21 years, by the way, is providing information for that great majority of students who want to get ahead in life and become good citizens. This is the ranking that tells you which schools will deliver that for you.
1: We begin with the dollars and cents. I mentioned the burden of student debt. It's some incredible number. I think the T word is used sometimes, trillions. So you have a ranking of the best colleges for tuition and taxes, which are almost the same thing, not quite. How do you focus that issue? Because I recognize many of these names.
2: So we rank about 1,500 four-year colleges in the Washington Monthly. And the probably easiest way to describe it is what it's not. U.S. News is the 800-pound gorilla in this business. Wall Street Journal does a very widely read college ranking. Forbes magazine. And they basically, to oversimplify, they reward colleges for three things: prestige, wealth, and exclusivity. And when those are your metrics, how much money you spend, how few people you let in, what other college presidents think of your university, sort of like, you know, it's the election of the prom queen, like who's the cutest. We instead measure based on whether a college succeeds in upward mobility. Does it recruit and graduate students of modest means with degrees that don't cost too much, don't load students up with too much debt, and lead to careers that allow students to get into or stay in the middle class or better? And also, whether they encourage students to become engaged members of their democracy, open the documents, the founding documents of just about any university in the United States, and it'll say right there, the purpose of this university is to create, you know, good, engaged citizens. So we measure that too. Do the students serve their country by serving in the armed forces, by joining AmeriCorps, doing community service, voting? take going into professions that are socially valuable but often underpaid, like social work and teaching. Those are our metrics, and the end result is a very different ranking system with very different schools at the top.
1: Yes, there are surprises here. Duke is not a surprise, but Berea is a surprise. That's a small college in Kentucky. I can remember it being prominent during the transformation of civil rights in the 60s and 70s, and I see that it's retained its quality ever since. I haven't, until I came across it in your list, I hadn't thought about it in years.
2: Berea is such an interesting college. It's in rural Kentucky. It was founded by abolitionists in the 1850s. Yes. And was the first college to be biracial and one of the first to be co-ed. And for 100 years, they've had a pledge that students will pay as close to zero tuition as possible. And they've kept with that pledge. It's an academically rigorous institution, but it almost exclusively recruits working class and poor students from Appalachia. And those students work all 4 years. They start out as, you know, sweeping the floors, and they end up as data analysts, providing them job skills that are transferable to a career. And 4 years after they graduate, they're earning thousands of dollars more than statistically they would have had they gone to a typical other college. So it's the number one school on our ranking of best colleges for your tuition and tax dollars. And there are plenty of elite schools on that list. You mentioned Duke, Harvard is there. But more than half of the schools are like Berea. They're schools most people have never heard about. They're beloved in their states or regions. And they are focused on educating the people of that state or region with degrees that, you know, aren't too expensive and that open up life possibilities.
1: The surprise to me is your ranking of rural America. I think it's a genius idea. Did it just come to you one day, Paul? Rank?
2: Kinda. Yeah. You know, I keep pretty close tabs on this particular area of journalism and noticed some years ago, no one ranks rural colleges. And look, rural America has, as you know, taken it on the chin for years. They've lost banks, employers, population. It's tough in rural America. And these colleges are the load-bearing pillars of the economic and civic life of these towns and regions. And literally no other magazine bothers to look at them. If you go online and you Google best rural colleges, there's a couple of online businesses that will tell you, oh, it's Dartmouth or Oberlin. Well, these are not rural colleges. These are upper income colleges that happen to be located in bucolic small towns. So we

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1: People that want a college that's nearby and that provides them the skills they need to have a middle-class life and settle in the place they grew up. And so we have data that shows we plug that into the data set and developed a list of 225 colleges that meet our criteria. And you know, another criteria is, are they educating students for the professions that are most needed, that are undersupplied in rural areas? Rural areas and small towns, they've been losing jobs, but they struggle to fill a lot of jobs, teachers, engineers, natural people with natural resources backgrounds, and so forth. And so these 225 schools are that, and the number one school, and I'm going to bet your listeners have never heard of it. I certainly had until it popped up as number one on our list, the University of West Alabama.
2: Well, it has a population of 3,400 people in the town of Livingston. Why would we have heard of it, Paul? I mean, 3,400.
1: Exactly. But why is it the number one school for rural America? Because students who go to University of West Alabama earn $25,000 more a year than they would have had they gone to a typical other college. Why? Because it is a fantastic trainer of teachers, both at the bachelor's and master's level. And teachers are very hard to come by in a lot of small towns and rural areas. The teaching is underpaid in metro areas, but is a good wage in rural areas. And these are teachers who could command a good salary because they do such a good job. And you find that all up and down the list. There's a school, Missouri University for Technology and Engineering, in my home state of Missouri. And that is a school that produces a lot of engineers. You don't have to be a math, prodigy to get into this school. I had friends that went there, and they were kind of stoners who were good at math, but not going to get into Carnegie Mellon or Caltech. But they got into what we used to call the University of Missouri at Rolla. They've changed the name. These students earn, I think it's $15,000 more than they would have at another university, and they do fabulously well. So these are colleges that are not impossible to get into and that really deliver value.
2: I'm speaking to Paul Glastris, the editor-in-chief of Washington Monthly. We're looking at another way to look at higher education in America. We've talked about the tuition value and the rural America. There's also research in Hispanic. But when we come back, what is the problem and how is it to be solved? From the point of view of the consumer, that would be the student and his or her parents. And the university or college itself, what is the problem? How is it to be solved? I'm John Batchelor.
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0: I'm John Batchelor with Paul Glastras, very generously providing me information that I never knew I didn't know about colleges in America that have a different way of presenting themselves for students who, they didn't grow up reading novels about Harvard Yard, okay? And neither I did. And so therefore it was a thing, but I didn't know about 2/3 of all students go with colleges in 25 miles of their homes, and they stay home. I didn't, and I left home, and I never went back. I wonder how different it would have been if I'd gone to the University of Pennsylvania or Penn State, as I did not. However, it turns out many students are now making that choice, and their parents are also making a choice on the basis of cost. And, Paul, I want to address that right away. I've mentioned debt. It's a bomb, and it's going off all the time. Is your sense that these colleges are an answer to that debt burden, or is it the same for them as it is for the urban universities?
1: Well, look, a little bit of background. The price of a four-year degree doubled between the early 1990s and the late 2000s. It's been about even for the last 10 years. Maybe the price, the net price, has gone down a little bit. But it's still very high. It's higher, way higher than when you and I went to school.
0: Right.
1: And so the average student is carrying way more debt than you and I were forced to carry. And this is on top of stagnant wages, higher healthcare costs, higher grocery costs. So even though it's not growing tremendously right now, it is at a high level. And all colleges have had to raise their tuition. Almost all. So it's a problem, and it is part of why the reputation of universities as high value institutions has declined. But if you go to our rankings and you look at there's 1,500 colleges in our best colleges for your tuition and tax dollars rankings, you're gonna find schools that are relative bargains. And they're in urban areas, they're in suburban areas, they're in small towns, they're all over the country. They do tend to congregate in certain states. I think 7 of the top 30 schools are California State University schools, CSU schools, because California puts a generous amount of state aid into its regional public universities, as does Florida and New York and Texas, whereas Pennsylvania, you mentioned Pennsylvania, they have traditionally been very flinty and stingy with funding their universities. So it does depend on the state, but also, by the college. And so there's real value out there, and you can find it on our rankings.
0: You recommend now, from the point of view of the university or the college, you recommend the federal government can assist this by rewarding the colleges or universities for their graduates, correct? You have to graduate to get the reward.
1: So we have a story by Kevin Carey in the current issue called A Simple Fix for Higher Education. And basically, as I said, the price of college doubled in 30 years, and it's very high. A lot of people can't afford it. It is wreaking havoc on budgets, on people's life cycles. We need to get back to a university system like we had in the past with the GI Bill, with the the land grant college system after Abraham Lincoln, where average people can afford to go to college. And so under our proposal, colleges could voluntarily choose to be part of a federal network where the federal government covers the average cost of a student's education. In return, the university has to charge zero to low tuition, except all the credits that students accumulate from other colleges, which often get lost in the transfer process, and take part in research to improve the quality of the education. Those three things. Otherwise, schools are independent. They run themselves as they wish. It would be open to state-owned schools, to private nonprofit schools. And if we did that, if Washington did that, it would cost the government money up front, but we'd save a tremendous amount of money, maybe covering the entire cost, by not having to bail students out when they can't repay their loans. We spend hundreds of billions a year doing that.
0: Is there a requirement to graduate, Paul?
1: There's a requirement to – no, there's not a requirement to graduate. This would be a very light touch, but in our rankings, we factor in graduation rates. And so to do well on our rankings, you have to be able to prove, and the federal government keeps track of this stuff, the graduation rates based on the demographics. Obviously, students from wealthy families who are come very well prepared by their fancy high schools are going to graduate at higher levels than students who come from working class high schools where the preparation is not the same. But no, under this system.
0: We have 30 seconds, Paul. Go ahead.
1: Let me just say, I think there's a lot of information out there for your listeners. And it's not just for the students, it's for the taxpayers. Because we spend $500 billion a year supporting higher education. That's $1,700 for every American. This is a ranking that'll show you where your money's going and how it's being spent well or poorly.
0: Tuition, rural America, research universities or colleges, and Hispanic-oriented research colleges or universities. Paul Glastras is the editor-in-chief of Washington Monthly. I'm John Batchelor.
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11: From ABC News, I'm Dave Packer. Iran is escalating its attacks across the Gulf, launching missiles and drones at Kuwait and other U.S. allies. According to Tehran, the strikes in retaliation for U.S. bombardments of Iran earlier this week. Meanwhile, during today's White House briefing, Vice President J.D. Vance said he wouldn't call the conflict with Iran a war, saying there's no active shooting. Reaction from Democratic Congressman James Walkinshaw, House Oversight, Military and Foreign Affairs Subcommittee.
12: Well, I'd like to hear him say that to the families of the 800 service members who have been killed and wounded. It's a war and it's a quagmire. We are absolutely stuck. We are stuck because there was no clear strategy from the beginning. And the American people are paying the cost of that at the pump, at the grocery store, and elsewhere.
13: The legal battle over President Trump's executive order targeting mail-in ballots is heading to the nation's highest court. ABC's Whit Johnson.
14: The Trump administration making an urgent appeal to the Supreme Court to allow new Postal Service rules for mail-in ballots to take effect immediately. The rules stem from President Trump's executive order aimed at restricting access to voting by mail. A federal judge temporarily blocking the changes. The administration wants to require states to provide additional information when mailing ballots through the Postal Service. Critics say the rules infringe on the state's authority to run elections.
13: Meanwhile, North Carolina starts sending out ballots tomorrow. The jury in the Lindsey Clancy murder trial, 6 days into deliberation, still deadlocked. The jury foreperson saying one juror won't follow the judge's instructions about reasonable doubt. Authorities in Minneapolis say Wednesday's mass shooting at an apartment building started outside during an arranged custody handoff. Police say the gunman died in a shootout with responding officers. Two residents were killed and five other people were hurt, including three police officers. 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
15: Here's the official forecast. A heat advisory remains in effect through tomorrow night. Otherwise, mostly clear and 76 tonight. Sunny tomorrow, heat index making it feel like 105. Mostly clear tomorrow night, down to 76 degrees. Saturday, sunny, scattered afternoon showers and thunderstorms will reach 98. Saturday night, mostly clear and 74. Sunday, sunny, a slight chance of afternoon rain and thunderstorms and 96. I'm Craig Allen on WGO.
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0: I'm John Batchelor. Anatole Lieben, the director of the Eurasia Project at the Quincy Institute for Responsible Statecraft. We're looking at the conflict in Europe. It's actually the world island. Eurasia's in conflict. It's increasingly difficult to separate the wars. In this instance, though, Russia's mentioned in both rumors, gossip, allegations, disinformation, reports, all of the above. Anatole, a very good day to you. The first report came in since last we talked in the Wall Street Journal asserting that the sudden visit, most public, of the Director of Central Intelligence, Mr. Ratcliffe, the lead Czechist to talk Russian, had traveled to Moscow via Estonia or not, in a C-17 Globemaster, a huge aircraft or not, to meet with not Vladimir Putin, we can presume someone at his level, maybe the director of the FSB, I don't have a name, and then flew back. And the Wall Street Journal said this meeting, this conversation, was to impart to Russia not to attack NATO, not to attack the Baltic states, not to trigger Article 5 in NATO. That's what the journal said. There were other interpretations. The Independent, several days later, out of Britain, said, didn't say it was that. It had to do with Iran or had to do with Ukraine. There were many versions of why this meeting took place. No one of them was satisfactory. No one of them was genuine until the history books are written. Second incident, within the last 24 hours, I've learned that Germany is now pointing the finger and declaring that Russia is practicing hybrid warfare against Germany. There was a drone found in the Leipzig airport near where Ukrainian aircraft are parked, flying weapons and people to and from Poland. That armed drone was said to be directed against the Ukrainian aircraft on the German field. The German political establishment used this as a huge call for arms, not only to take to the ramparts and denounce Russia, but also to engineer even more frantic building of armament and reawakening of the German military. Both involved unproven allegations against Russia. Is this always going on, Anatole, or is something new here that they've elevated the game to telling whoppers like this without sourcing it? Good evening to you.
1: Hello, John. Well, I mean, the first thing I think, which is worth remembering, is that in the early years of this war, there were a lot of warnings that, you know, if NATO really, you know, engaged in certain kinds of military support for Ukraine, and above all, of course, helping Ukraine strike deep into Russia itself, that whatever the moral legitimacy of this, there would be a very high risk of Russian retaliation in some form. Then, of course, Russia did not retaliate against the West. And the line became, oh, you know, Russian threats, they're just, Russia has no red lines, this is just empty bluster, we can do whatever we like. And so now we have a situation in which the British are providing Russia, Ukraine with cruise missiles and the intelligence to launch them at Moscow itself. And lo and behold, surprise, surprise, Russia is reacting. Why on earth anyone should, you know, regard this as, you know, unexpected or indeed a radical escalation, or at least, I mean, an unpredictable escalation, I do not know, because, you know, we were warned of this again and again. The other, I have to say, still somewhat surprising thing about these Russian attacks is that there have been successful arson attacks in various parts of Europe, although, I mean, often against what seem to be pretty unimportant targets, like, you know, IKEA store in Lithuania. But none of the more you know, serious Russian attacks, you know, this threat to target aircraft at Leipzig, for example, or a previous similar threat in France, have actually worked. Now, that leads to three possibilities. The first is that the Russians are deeply incompetent. And that wouldn't be surprising, given, you know, some of the, tragicomic, of course, disasters of Russian intelligence and assassination attempts in recent years. The other is that these were not actual serious attacks. They were in the nature of Russian warnings, and that they weren't meant to actually work. The third is, of course, and I don't endorse that, but one has to leave open the possibility, if only on the basis of cui bono, who benefits, that this wasn't actually Russia at all, that this was staged in order, either by the Ukrainians or by somebody in Germany, in order to obviously heighten pressure against Russia. And also in the case of Germany, we have very significant state elections coming up this Sunday, in which there are widespread fears and predictions that the radical right party, AfD, will win. Now, AfD has been closely identified with support for a peace settlement in Ukraine and an end to German support for Ukraine. And, well, we'll have to see. I mean, AfD are saying that this is an additional argument not to support Ukraine. But, of course, one can also imagine that the heightened sense of threat from Russia will reduce the AfD vote. But, I mean, we have to see how much... Well, first, of course, how much further NATO will go, and then how much further Russia will go. A bigger fear, it seems to me, is some form of Russian attack on Britain. Not a conventional attack, of course, but some form of sabotage, because the British, British missiles hitting Moscow. I mean, think... We're both of a certain age, John.
0: Yes.
1: If you told somebody this during the Cold War, that the Soviet occupation of Afghanistan was a legitimate reason to give the Afghan Mujahideen missiles, Western missiles with which to strike Moscow. Everybody, I mean, I think the hardest line people in the West would have said, you must be insane. I mean, do you have a death wish? Also, of course, I have to say, we can talk about this, you know, Radcliffe's warnings to the Russians, apparently, or so it's suggested, not to help the Iranians with missile technology and intelligence. Well, the Russians are only doing this to hit, so the Iranians can hit American targets in the Middle East, or Israeli targets. If Iran were hitting Washington and New York with Russian missiles...
0: Or an American warship.
1: Well, a warship, the Ukrainians have hit Russian warships the Ukrainians have hit repeatedly. But if Iran were firing missiles into the United States, Washington and New York, Russian missiles guided by Russian intelligence, we would be in World War III by now. No question whatsoever.
0: There are also that rumor, you've mentioned it, of Russia giving supersonic aid to Iran. Now, we're looking at either rhetoric being turned up because they want attention, or escalation. It's hybrid warfare, I understand. It's not tanks rolling. But it doesn't appear to be ending anything. It appears to be stoking the fires of the prejudices. And that is the way you get into a big war. And I wonder if any of the capitals involved, Tehran, Pyongyang, Beijing, Moscow, Berlin, Paris, London, Washington, any of those capitals are recognizing what history tells us about little wars turning into big wars. Are they talking that way?
1: As far as I can see, there is no serious discussion going on in London, at least at all, or in Brussels. Because clearly, I mean, the thing is that you know, only a few weeks ago, all the media was, Western media was talking about how, you know, Ukrainian attacks into Russia show that Ukraine has turned the tide, yes, and that, you know, Ukraine is winning. Now, of course, it turns out since then that Russia has the ability to hit Ukraine much, much harder. And now, of course, all the talk is Ukraine is facing a terrible winter because of the attacks on its electricity grid. The Russians, for the first time, are now attacking Ukrainian railways, which they didn't do before. So, I mean, clearly, what we ought to be doing is talking privately to the Russians and saying, look, you know, we will stop helping Ukraine to hit Moscow if you will, A, stop or not carry out hybrid attacks against us, and B, call off at least some of your attacks on civilian targets in Ukraine. Now, whether that would work, I don't know. But that's the kind of thing we ought to be talking to the Russians about, because you see, I mean, the Ukrainians have just warned civil aviation flights from using Russian airspace, because not they've said they won't deliberately shoot down planes, but, you know, and quite fairly enough. I mean, there are drones and missiles in the vicinity. There could be an accident. Well, if a Ukrainian drone brings down a Chinese airliner and kills 200 or 300 Chinese citizens, where will we be then? Where will we be then? The Chinese like to say in private, look, you know, we are not giving real help to Russia in Ukraine, and you'd better be grateful for that, because if we did, Russia would win this war in 4 months if the Chinese simply hand over, you know, all the missiles and drones they have. They don't want to do that, but equally, you know, we have to be very careful about doing something that could provoke them. And missiles go astray. During the Kosovo war, an American missile, mistakenly, I'm sure, hit the Chinese embassy. China is a lot more powerful than it was in 1999 and a lot more anti-American. On the first day of the American-Israeli attack on Iran, an American missile went astray and destroyed a girls' school in Iran, killed almost 200 children. If a Ukrainian missile goes astray and kills 200 children in Moscow or St. Petersburg, and especially if that's a British missile, if it's a British missile, Russia will launch some kind of attack on Britain. I'm told from Moscow there is no question about that whatsoever. Putin simply could not avoid retaliation.
0: Australian meteorologists, as winter turns to spring, are predicting for the continent lots of drought and heat, and what comes? Lots of rain. That's El Nino. That's why I recommend the C-Crane CC Wi-Fi 3 internet radio. 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
0: I'm John Batchelor with my good colleague Anatole Levin of the Quincy Institute for Responsible Statecraft, who helps me understand politics of the United Kingdom momentarily. There's a new prime minister, so all of my questions now hold over from Mr. Starmer's premiership. Mr. Starmer has left Parliament, and Mr. Burnham is lording at the cabinet table in number 10 with a big smile. He's a young man. He's got lots of energy. And Anatole, I want to understand Lord Ashcroft's poll. It would appear that Britain is split half and half. Half believe it will get better and that he's different than Starmer. The other half don't. At the same time, Mr. Burnham is talking taxes and returning tax money to the mayors. In other words, he's approaching his job as if he's best at being Lord Mayor of Manchester, where he enjoyed some success. Is that a good thing for Britain, to go homebound leadership and not worry about world of affairs?
1: Well, John, I mean, the problem is, I mean, that might well make sense if Britain were willing to step back from the world stage or take a different approach. But, I mean, a huge problem in Britain now is the tension between the desire to spend much, much more money on the military, calls from the Conservative opposition to cut the health service, to cut social welfare in order to spend it on the military, and, of course, the desire of the government. Well, yes, it would like to do that. But, of course, these people are not political suicides. They know very well that if they cut welfare and the health service and at the same time raise taxes, they will lose the next elections, probably to the extreme right. And so Burnham is stuck. Now, the thing is, if you really want to concentrate on... if British, you know, missiles for Ukraine to hit Moscow do lead to some kind of Russian attack on Britain, then, I mean, the argument will be won. Britain will spend a fortune on building up the military, very probably the wrong kinds of military to meet the actual threat. And Burnham's domestic agenda will collapse. So the problem is, you see, that you can't separate these two things. The Democratic Party in America, if it really wants to concentrate on domestic reform, on climate change, on domestic infrastructure, should not be thinking of going along with $1.5 billion for the Pentagon. And it should change its foreign and security policies accordingly. But, of course, they don't have the political courage to do that.
0: And so right now we're going to remain 50-50 on Mr. Burnham. That's where we are, whether he hasn't taken a clear direction, so we should wait. The public should wait.
1: I mean, the question is, John, whether he can take a clear direction or whether British politics and British policy and, frankly, the British political intellect are now so stuck, so bogged down, that no government can actually decide anything anymore.
0: Anatole Levin, Quincy Institute for Responsible Statecraft. I'm John Batchelor.
11: 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A series brought to you by the Leadership Institute and Radio America.
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0: I'm John Batchelor. This is Hotel Mars Episode N. David Livingston, my colleague and co-host and co-pilot, Dr. Space himself, is here. We're going to the sun. David, what is PUNCH? What does it stand for in those clever NASA ways of acronyms?
1: Polarimeter to unify the corona and heliosphere. And it was a big mission, a rideshare mission, actually.
0: A small explorer mission that will make global 3D observation of the young solar wind. Well, I don't understand any more reading that than I did before. So fortunately, we have the guru of PUNCH, Craig DeForest of NASA, of JPL, to help us understand. Craig, a very good evening to you. I've been told, as an amateur, that what we know about the sun is zero, and that anybody who says he knows about the sun is not telling you accurately, and anybody who says they don't know anything about the sun is probably to listen to. You know a little more than we did before PUNCH. What is PUNCH doing? How is it helping us understand, well, the star that's important to us? Good evening to you, Craig.
2: Good evening. It's great to be here with you. What PUNCH is doing is something a little bit different even than I anticipated when we started it, which is it is providing, for the first time, a routine way to examine our neighborhood in space. When we look at the PUNCH data, we're not looking at a distant object like most NASA telescopes, right, that look at far distant galaxies or the origins of the universe. We're looking at our neighborhood right here, things that are washing over us. Our planet and everything in the solar system is bathed in a fluid that's flying out from the sun at hypersonic speeds all the time. An actual plasma or gas, it's similar to a gas, but it's electrically charged, flies across the whole solar system. It's part of our environment, and we can't see it because it is very faint. It's 1,000 times fainter than the galaxy in the night sky, and it's only visible during the noontime when the sky is too bright. You can't even see the galaxy during the day. But it's there. And so when we look at the PUNCH data, we see a 90-degree field of view. We produce an image every few minutes over a 90-degree field of view centered on the sun. So our data show the noontime sky, but not the blue wash that we're used to seeing with clouds in it. The galaxy and the stars and luminous clouds of bright material that are sweeping across the sky all the time. They're by far the largest thing in the sky, except maybe rain clouds. But they're way too faint to see with the naked eye. So we're making that visible so that humanity and your viewers can see exactly what's going on in the neighborhood around us here where we live in space.
0: David, you have a question.
1: What is in this film and how does it affect or impact Earth?
2: So the fluid from the sun, the solar wind itself, washes over everything. It carries bits of stardust or star stuff, as Carl Sagan would say, across the solar system. People talk about mining helium-3 on the moon. That's direct solar wind material that has impacted the rocks on the moon and become embedded in them. In the long term, it affects our planet. We're very fortunate that we have a liquid core to our planet, which gives us a magnetic field that diverts the solar wind around. So we don't see probably the most severe effect that we expect from the solar wind, which is that it strips away atmospheres. Mars has no such luck. Mars has no liquid core, and as a result, no global magnetic field. And over billions of years, the solar wind stripped the atmosphere away, a molecule at a time. The fact that we're breathing now and speaking in a nice, rich pile of air is the result of the fact that we're shielded from the solar wind. More immediately, the solar wind carries a phenomenon called space weather, which causes the aurora, causes something called a geomagnetic storm. These are radiation storms and induced electric currents that affect our power grids, and our astronauts and our satellites and even high altitude pilots.
0: If I understand correctly, the spacecraft itself has several missions. It's a Swiss Army tool of satellites. It has a narrow field imager for the coronagraph. You're looking at the corona of the sun. But you then have three wide field imagers for the heliospheric imager. What does that mean, and why do you need it, Craig?
2: So the imagers that we have are basic cameras. They are comparable to in resolution, that is to say, in the size of their field of view and the size of their pixels. They're comparable to a camera you might have in a cell phone. You know, here's my cell phone. They're a little bit larger than that. But they are deeply baffled. So these spacecraft, we have four of them, sit in the eternal noontime of space, exposed to the direct sunlight. And they have to be able to see things that are 1,000 times fainter than the galaxy itself against that glare. So we have a deep baffle system that, in the space of just about a meter of length, so about a little more than a yard, actually a little less than a yard, produces a pool of shadow that's darker than the darkest night on Earth, about 100 times darker than you can see in the darkest places on Earth. So that these ordinary cameras can look out into the stars, even though they're in the noontime of space. When we look close to the sun, we have a device called a coronagraph, which has an occulter. It's a baffle that's shaped sort of like the exterior of an oil drum, but very small and very precisely built, that's designed to block out light that diffracts around it, gets stopped by another disk of metal, and then around that, another disk of metal, and so on about 12 or 13 times. So that we can look very close to the star itself without letting sunlight from the star get into the camera. That allows us to see the corona. We call it an artificial eclipse. That's the narrow field imager. The wide field imagers have about a 40-degree wide field of view. That's why we call them wide field. Nancy Grace Roman, which just launched, has something called a wide field imager, but that's not a wide field. That's like a fraction of a degree. Ours is 40 degrees across. We have three of them because we want to look out in all directions from the sun at the same time. When we designed the mission, we knew that we would be downlinking a lot of data, and the phone bill was really high. Downlinking enough data to the Earth is very expensive, so we had to put the spacecraft close to the Earth. But when we did that, we discovered there was a giant planet in the way, and we couldn't see what we wanted. And this is all in the design phase. So we had to build three wide field imagers to look out in all directions from the planet at the same time. So the three wide field imagers are orbiting in a triangle around the Earth. They're a third of the way around, each to each, but they're synchronized to within less than a second so that we can merge their data into a single field of view, like a single virtual instrument, if you will.
0: David, you have a question.
1: So I read that this has a 2-year life. Can it be extended? That seems awfully short, and it was launched in 2025. Is that correct?
2: That's right. We launched in 2025. Everything launched on one rocket. They were spring deployed.

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1: What is important to you, Craig?
2: So that's two questions. I'll take the first one first and the second one second.
1: Very good.
2: So the first question is, how do we relate to Parker Solar Probe? We are in a fascinating time in heliophysics right now. We've for many years studied the sun as a star in the field called solar physics. Ever since the mid-20th century, there's been a field called space physics that opened with the space age, studying our environment in space. And we've studied the solar wind there by sampling it. We send a probe up that actually samples the material and can tell us everything there is about the microphysics, the strength of the magnetic field, the direction, the temperature of the material, how fast it's moving, what it's made of, that sort of stuff. And solar physics has continued to use telescopes and various similar technologies for remote sensing. So the two fields were kind of distinct for a long time, but they're merging now. And we're seeing that in the instrumentation we carry. Parker Solar Probe is a mission to fly into the atmosphere of the star and study it the same way we would study the solar wind. So it's actually flying through the solar corona periodically. It's an amazing technical miracle almost. Punch is doing the opposite. We've developed imaging technology to the point where we can now see the extraordinarily faint glimmers of light that are scattered off of free electrons floating through the void or streaking through the void. So we can image the solar wind the way we have imaged the sun in the past. So the two missions together are helping to unite these fields by bringing the same tools to bear on the complete system.
1: And what have you learned, Craig?
2: We have already learned, we're still in early days as far as the data processing goes, but we've already learned that we can identify a boundary at the outer edge of the solar corona where the fluid dynamics changes. Near the sun, if you've seen an eclipse, the corona looks like a bunch of radial lines. Every child knows how to draw the sun, right? You draw a circle and you draw a bunch of radial lines. We now know how far out those radial lines should be drawn because the corona stops at some point. The material is streaming outward and it breaks up like the stream from a squirt gun or something that breaks apart into droplets as it goes. We can actually see that transition all the way around the sun for the first time. Over the summer, we learned that we can track coronal mass ejections. These are large clouds of material that eject from the sun. When they wash over the Earth, they cause space storms, space weather, aurora borealis, and the other effects that I talked about earlier. Right now, NOAA and NASA and various international space agencies try to forecast the arrival of these solar storms. And they're okay at it, but not great, because we look at a narrow field of view near the sun itself and extrapolate how these things move across the solar system. With Punch, we tried for the first time this last summer to track one of these events through the data all the way across our field. And what we found is we can improve forecast reliability by probably an order of magnitude. So we can do 10 times better. We haven't even pulled out all the stops yet. That's just sort of our initial cut is 10 times better than the state of the art. So that's sort of like, well, you're like me. You're old enough to remember when geosynchronous satellites were new and we first got those live shots of the weather systems propagating across the Earth. Our parents had to forecast hurricanes from point measurements on the ground. And now, of course, we don't. We watch them move across the face of the planet. So Punch is doing almost the same thing, but for space weather, tracking these storms across the solar system before they impact the Earth, so we can forecast their arrival more effectively.
1: We're speaking to Craig DeForest, the principal investigator of the NASA mission Punch. David Livingston, Dr. Space of The Space Show, is my colleague and co-host, and when we come back, David and I have the power to give an unlimited budget to Craig, and we ask what he wants to do next, studying the sun. The most important star in the cosmos, I opine. I'm John Batchelor.

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0: I'm John Dutch with my good colleague David Livingston, Dr. Space of the Space Show, and we're joined by Craig DeForest, the principal investigator of the Punch mission for NASA, studying the sun when the corona becomes the heliosphere. And all of us puzzle as to why it is that we do so well with a single star that has been described as a yellow dwarf. I find that extremely upsetting, but this is the nature of astronomy. They name things. Craig, you have an unlimited budget. What do you want to do next? Anything at all?
1: The next thing I would do with an unlimited budget is fly something like Punch over the poles of the sun, together with some instruments to look at the sun itself from that angle. We can observe our star in much more detail than any other star. We know far more about the sun than we do about any other star. But, of course, it's not enough, because the one thing that you see when you look at the sun closely is it's too complicated. You can't actually resolve it with any instrument we've built so far. Maybe we may be changing that with new results from the Inouye solar telescope out of Hawaii. But more importantly, we exist in the plane of the ecliptic, the plane in space that contains all of the planets, and also is near the equator of the star. So as the star rotates around once a month, we get a nice view of the sun once every 28 days, but we never see the poles clearly. And there are things that happen at the poles that would explain to us exactly what's going on to produce the solar magnetism, the space weather, the corona, and the solar wind that we see. So astronomers care about that view because they want to understand how stars form coronae. How is it that almost every dwarf star in the cosmos has a corona? How is it that most stars seem to have star spots on them? Why are they magnetized? We actually don't understand that. And the key to that is how the magnetic field changes at the poles of the star over the course of a stellar cycle. We have a very convenient star, but we've never been over its poles. And that's what I would do.
0: Wonderful. David, you have a question.
2: If you were to have a spacecraft flying over the poles, how far would it be from the sun and able to fly over the poles safely?
1: It really depends on it's all about the power of your rockets. In order to get over the poles of the sun, you have to cancel out Earth's orbital velocity. And if you wanted to stay at 1 AU from the star, you would have to then add it back in the northward direction. So it's about 25 kilometers per second of delta V compared to 10 kilometers a second to get to orbit. So it's a heavy lift, but we do have rockets that can do it now. But it's a matter of how badly do you want to go there? So with an unlimited budget, I would absolutely... that's the next direction to investigate.
0: Is that the solution to the sun, Craig, the poles?
1: It's hard to say with something that complex that is the solution, but that is the solution to many of the most thorny problems in solar physics right now. I could talk about that for an hour if we had it.
0: I understand. I've got a super heavy booster somewhere headed to Louisiana, I believe, SpaceX. So there are boosters that could do your project. They're not science fiction.
1: Absolutely. Probably the easiest way to get there, ironically, is to go out to Jupiter and use a gravity assist from Jupiter to kick up over the poles. So it's likely that we'll see a mission like that in the future. But any way to get over the poles would be suitable.
0: Craig DeForest is the principal investigator for the Punch mission of NASA. Right now, studying our sun, again, I emphasize, we're not here without that star. So, what is it? What is that star? Wonderful. David Livingston, Dr. Space of the Space Show. This is Hotel Mars. Episode N. I'm John Batchelor.

0: 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I like it too.
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2: 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Reuters Institute says we're now one of the top news brands in the nation. 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
6: From ABC News, I'm Dave Packer. The jury in the Lindsey Clancy murder trial getting ready to deliberate for a seventh day. The defense asking the judge to remove one of the jurors. The jury foreperson saying one juror won't follow the judge's instructions about reasonable doubt. ABC News legal contributor Bernarda Villalona.
7: Well, yes, there's an allegation that that person is not following the law. You got to remember there's 12 jurors that heard the same evidence, and they're making a different determination factor when it comes to what the facts and the evidence is and then applying it to the law. So a simple disagreement is not grounds for removal of a juror.
6: The jury must decide if the Massachusetts mother is criminally responsible for killing her three children or if she was suffering from postpartum psychosis. The U.S. and Iran trading a fresh round of airstrikes, but Vice President J.D. Vance, speaking at the White House press briefing Thursday, playing down the war.
8: I wouldn't call it a war. Right now, there is no active shooting. I recognize there have been places where this has flared up. Major combat operations, again, major combat operations lasted for about 6 weeks.
9: Pushed to say when this will end, Vance put the onus on the Iranians, saying they need to stop shooting at commercial ships in the Strait of Hormuz. But he notably didn't say what the plan is to get Iran to stop. Karen Travers, ABC News, the White House.
6: Billionaire Leon Black was a no-show before the House Oversight Committee regarding the Epstein files. Black was friends with Jeffrey Epstein, accused of bankrolling the convicted sex offender after he was sentenced to prison in 2008. Black has denied all wrongdoing and filed suit against the Oversight Committee. Committee Chair James Comer.
10: I would hold him in contempt right now. This is the first time of all the people we've brought in, of all the powerful billionaires and political people we've brought in for interviews and depositions, this is the first time anyone's filed suit.
6: You're listening to ABC News.
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12: Now, a growing number of lawmakers, Democrats and Republicans, are publicly criticizing Defense Secretary Pete Hegseth for his handling of the war in Iran and recent Pentagon leadership changes.
13: The White House standing by Hegseth and Commerce Secretary Howard Lutnick, who now says he misspoke when he falsely said there haven't been American deaths in Iran. Lutnick says he was thinking of the operation in Venezuela and acknowledges the 18 U.S. service members who have died, and he is apologizing.
12: ABC's Mary Bruce, a candidate running for a seat in the Missouri State House, has been charged with allegedly planting drugs in his primary opponent's car. According to court records, ABC's Chuck Sievertson has more.
14: Thomas Ross, candidate for Missouri House District 161, allegedly had his then-campaign manager plant cocaine in the car of his primary opponent, Louise Secker. Ross won the Republican primary and is currently running for state Senate. Court papers say Ross allegedly hatched the scheme in June. The former campaign manager provided the FBI with an audio recording of Ross, where they allegedly discussed the plot, with Ross quoted saying, "If you can pull it off, pull it off."
12: A Louisiana judge issued a preliminary injunction clearing the way for college teams like Louisiana State University to list former NFL players on the school's rosters. The ruling comes as the Southeastern Conference is suing Louisiana State University in federal court over LSU's push to have ex-NFL players on its football roster. I'm Dave Packer, ABC News.
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15: Here's the official forecast. A heat advisory remains in effect through tomorrow night. Otherwise, mostly clear and 76 tonight. Sunny tomorrow, heat index making it feel like 105. Mostly clear tomorrow night, down to 76 degrees. Saturday, sunny, scattered afternoon showers and thunderstorms will reach 98. Saturday night, mostly clear and 74. Sunday, sunny, a slight chance of afternoon rain and thunderstorms and 96. I'm Craig Allen on WGOW.
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16: Plymouth, 1620, and the struggle for the soul of America. David S. Reynolds, Professor David S. Reynolds of the Graduate Center at CCNY, joins me. David has published many books over this question of the Civil War before and after Abraham Lincoln, the passions of the 19th century. And now he's published a book to give us a 400-year sweep. We celebrate 250 years of the American Republic. Well, there was a backstory, and this is it. And the backstory continues. It didn't go away. The two ships, one we know very well, Mayflower. The other one, we don't know. I meet it for the first time in David's book, The White Lion, a slave ship. David, a very good evening to you. Thank you, Professor, for this. The Pilgrims, the sailing from Holland, leaving the Dutch Reformed Church behind. In 1608, they decided to leave. In 1609, they departed Leiden for the New World. Why were they leaving their homes that they'd made for themselves as taskmasters? William Bradford was a weaver, and then he was a printer, for example, the most famous of them. We think about him all the time. Why did they leave at that moment? Good evening to you, Professor.
17: Great to be here, John. Yeah, actually, the chronology was they had left England, which is where they were from, in 1608 because they were kicked out. They were Puritans. Puritan just means purify. They wanted to purify the Anglican Church of any residue of Roman Catholic rituals. So they were very, even today, if you go to an early New England church, you'll see not too many icons or stained glass windows. They wanted to simplify religion, and they were persecuted. They kicked out in 1608. They go to Holland. It's a good place for them to be because Holland has just struck up a truce with this long-term enemy, Spain. And the pilgrims stay there during the 12-year truce with Spain, but then they realize that truce is going to end. And so in 1619, as the end of the truce approaches, they say, we better skedaddle and get out of here. Besides, we want to set up a religious community of our own in the new world. So let's go. First, they thought about Guyana, and they said, no, that's too close to Spanish colonies. Then they thought about Virginia, and Virginia at the time extended all the way from Cape Fear all the way up to Long Island Sound. So it was, they thought about the Hudson River, that kind of area. So they said, let's go there and establish a religious community. And so they left in 1620. They left Holland. They picked up some what were called strangers, who were basically merchants and workers and everything in England. And then they set off on the Mayflower and crossed the Atlantic in 66 days and landed in December 1620 in Plymouth, Massachusetts. Yes.
16: Let's talk about who was on board, because they weren't all pilgrims, you know, in black and white, handsome, posing for the Hollywood cameras. By numbers, are you reporting, they leave in the summer of 1620 and land in the fall of 1620. 135 on board, 44 men and 18 women. The women were all married. Three of them were pregnant. 40 children on board, and some were not pilgrims on board. They were adventurers coming to America, the Tidewater Colony. Their leader, John Robinson, did not sail on that initial Mayflower. Why not? Why did he stay behind?
17: Well, what happened was when they were in Holland, they took a vote, a Robinson congregation, and the majority said they didn't want to leave. They didn't want to go. So he said, well, I'll stay behind. He said, look, I'll try to come over a little bit later to America, but right now I'm going to stay here with my flock. And so some brave souls, got on the Mayflower and picked up. It was about half and half, the so-called the pilgrims and the stranger. The strangers just being the non-Puritans on board, who were really looking for a new life, a new economic adventure and everything in the new world. But in a strange way, the combination of pilgrims and strangers was a seed of American democracy, because the pilgrims were not just totally monolithic on the Mayflower there. They had to deal with the strangers. And so before they went ashore, they drew up the Mayflower Compact, which was kind of a compromise thing, saying, hey, let's establish a civil society based on mutual consent, based on popular consent. Now, some people today say, oh, that was the forerunner of the Declaration of Independence, the Constitution. They make these grand generalizations. It was really a hastily written kind of compromise document that said, okay, let's try to get along here, okay, guys? And they had a godly community, but they had to kind of get along there, and democracy of a sort, kind of quasi-democracy, kind of evolved in Plymouth Colony.
16: A detail here that's important, very important, it'll be especially important here in the 21st century. Where is Plymouth Rock? How do we know they landed on it?
17: Well, you know, John, we don't know that they landed on it because what happened was that in 1741, which was, 120 years later, an ancient, very elderly man, John Fonts, he couldn't walk at the time, but he was carried down to Plymouth Harbor in a chair because they were about to create wharves at the time. And he said, oh, but you have to preserve that rock. That's where the pilgrims landed, don't you know? And no one had really known that. He said, are you sure about that? And he said, oh, yeah, that's where they landed. And he had kind of heard it from his father, who had heard from the other father. Anyway, Plymouth Rock became a huge symbol after John Fonts identified it. And it has only magnified over time so that it became kind of a Plymouth, kind of a sacred relic. And for a while, it was left unguarded. And people would come from around America and take chips off of Plymouth Rock and chip it down as kind of relics of the original stone of America. But no, we unfortunately, we don't know for sure. I go there. I took my daughter there. I took my relatives there. I mean, I love to look at Plymouth Rock. It's such a fabled place. And I go to the Mayflower, too, and so forth. So it's a wonderful place to visit. But if you go there, you have to realize we don't know for sure that that's exactly where they landed.
16: A detail, you grew up in New England, and you surrounding you were not only the indigenous people names, but remembrances of all of these events. And you had a rich education by just going to school. Your father would drive you in part in the morning down roads that are remembering all of these details. These are important to New Englanders of our grandparents' generation and before that. A lot of it has been lost, David. At least that's my experience. Is that yours?
17: Yeah. Well, what happened is that throughout New England, and indeed actually throughout America, but there are places named after indigenous peoples. Right. And particularly in New England, my father would drive me to Moses Brown School, and we'll get to Moses Brown perhaps in a second, but on the Wampanoag Trail. It's a route that is still known as the Wampanoag. The Wampanoags were the natives who lived in that region. And I grew up in a lighthouse keeper's expanded home on Narragansett Bay, and the Narragansetts were a huge tribe. At the time, they were kind of in conflict with the Wampanoags. In New England, you get the Native American names all over the place. Unfortunately, the Indians were not very well dealt with. Now, it is true that the guy that founded where I grew up in Rhode Island, Roger Williams, he was one of the few people who said, we have to deal fairly with these people. And he learned their language. He circulated among them. He said, this is really their land. If you want to know the truth, we have to deal fairly with them. But there was so much land grabbing, settler colonialism, and wars to take over their land. So in general, I mean, Roger Williams is really the exception, not the rule, unfortunately.
16: We're speaking of the founding of the Pilgrim ideal. The Pilgrims were Puritans, and they're simply, they were purifying the Anglican traditions. Claiming that there were too many details left from the Catholic celebrations, which was anathema to the Protestants in Britain. So they call themselves purifying or Puritans. We turn now to the other ship in David Reynolds' new book, Two Ships, Jamestown 1619, Plymouth 1620, and the Struggle for the Soul of America. I'm John Batchelor. Most everyone is now alert that a severe El Nino, unprecedented, is already upon us. That's why you need a radio that can connect you to the global reporting on the storms and droughts. That's why I recommend the Sea Crane CC Wi-Fi 3 Internet Radio. 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

0: I'm John Batchelor with Professor David Reynolds. His new book is Two Ships, and it's important to understand all the reading I've done as an amateur in my life. This is the first time I've seen anyone identify what becomes a metaphor that is used by war fighting in the 19th century by rhetoric of those who would be abusive and politically adept in the 20th century and the 21st. All of this comes from two ships. One of them we know. We've established the Mayflower. The other one is very unknown, but David presents it to us. In 1619, a slave ship out of Portugal, I believe, the Batista, divides its cargo, its human cargo, into two ships, the White Lion and the Treasurer, and they head for the Virginia colony. David, what is the intention of those ships sailing for Jamestown? Why did they go there?
1: Well, what happens is that the White Lion and the Treasurer were ships that attacked the Portuguese slave trader, the Batista, and they weren't really looking for slaves or anything like that. They were just looking for any plunder or booty that they could get. And they happened to find all these enslaved people. They said, well, why not take them? So they took about a total of 60 enslaved people, and they said, well, we might as well trade them as property back in Jamestown. So they take them back to Jamestown, and the White Lion is the first to arrive there with 20-odd Africans, and they traded for some food. And so that's really the introduction of slavery into English-speaking America, and very slowly slavery takes hold over the next century. At first, we had white indentured servants, but then eventually we had black enslaved people. And by the 18th century, about 40% of Virginia's population are enslaved black people. So it really mushrooms over the course of the 17th and early 18th century.
0: Important to note here, in those first years of the 17th century, until 1705, it was possible for an enslaved person from Africa to work long enough and well enough to win freedom, to emancipate himself, similar to how an indentured servant, which had a contract, could work for 7 years and then receive land or whatever was the agreement with the owner of the contract. The enslaved people, however, were very useful for the planters because the cash crop then was tobacco in Virginia. And I learned from you, David, that there were many enslaved people who did win their freedom and did marry others who brought them out of slavery as well. I've read books over the years about families in the 20th century that discovered that they have an African ancestor back in Virginia. So until 1705, and I believe it was the Virginia General Assembly that decided that slaves were property. What drove that? Why did they make that decision after 80 years of living in with the idea that they could buy their freedom?
1: What happened was that among those 20-odd original Africans, some of them, we don't know if it's a majority, but some of them were made indentured servants, which is what you mentioned. You work for between 5 and 7 years, then you're given some property of your own and you can enjoy your freedom. And in some cases, like Anthony Johnson and a few others, they actually accumulated quite a bit of land and did quite well for themselves. And some of them married white women, others married African women, and they prospered. It was kind of ad hoc, so that there were others who were enslaved from the beginning, but very slowly slave codes come in, beginning in 1662, which says that if you're a black person, you inherit the condition of your mother. So if you're born to an enslaved mother, you automatically are enslaved for life. And then another law comes in saying that if you're baptized, it doesn't matter. You can't win freedom through Christian baptism. And then slowly the slave laws and slave codes become locked into place until that kind of what you describe as a kind of a draconian 1705 a set of codes that really associates blackness with enslavement. It's not to say that there are no free blacks at that time, because there's always a portion of free African Americans, but the great majority by then were enslaved.
0: We're now at a period where the 17th century is given way to what we understand as treating another human being as if he or she was a farm animal. And the expectation was that they would work all their life, and that was Virginia. Now, that was not in New England at the time. Is that correct, David? That just we're just identifying the the Tidewater colonies of 17th.
1: Yeah, absolutely. Now, history is full of paradoxes and contradictions. There were enslaved people in New England. However, only 2% of the population of New England was enslaved by 1740, 10% in the middle colonies, 40% in Virginia, right, and 50% in the Deep South. I mean, so there were a few enslaved people in New England, but the general tendency in New England was toward anti-slavery and toward abolitionism, which is why just after the American Revolution, during and after the American Revolution, all the northern colonies,
0: We'll continue in just a moment, David. Two Ships is the book. David Reynolds is the author. I'm John Batchelor.
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0: I'm John Batchelor with Professor David Reynolds. His new book is Two Ships. We're looking at the Mayflower and then a ship that, for reasons having to do with expedience, has a slave, 20 slaves on board, and arrives in Jamestown Colony in 1619. And those two ships are a metaphor that is used often in the 19th and early 20th century to explain the contest between what we think of as the North and the South in the Civil War of the 19th century. However, I learned from David the previous Civil War, the one in England, that is necessary to solve because it informs the myths and the prejudices and the opinions that lead into the Civil War of the 19th century, the American Civil War. So we begin with what happens back in Britain. And it wasn't the United Kingdom then, it was England. The United Kingdom isn't until the early 18th century when there's a treaty between the warring sections of Mother Britain. In the 17th century, Parliament rises up and challenges the majesty and the divine right claimed by Charles I. He'd received that from his father, James I. I know this can sound like Shakespeare, but there it is. Shakespeare was writing in this period. And Elizabeth's death led to the success of James VI of Scotland, who becomes James I of England. His son, Charles I, is the one who conducts himself in a fashion that annoys Parliament, which is dominated by these Puritans, the Black Hats, and also the Presbyterians of Scotland. This can become very complicated. It's rich history. David tells it very well. But we're going to pick out the part that's necessary to understand how the New World, how New England, the Puritans, and the Virginia colony saw the Civil War back home, and how that influenced their decision about the two ships. First thing, David, the people in New England, there was a lot of back and forthing in the Atlantic. You just didn't go in one direction. However, when the Civil War comes along, everybody has to take sides. The Puritans are against the king. Why? What was it to them? Why the Civil War had weight in New England?
1: Well, the Puritans were religious rebels who were trying to purify the religion and strip away any residue of the icons and rituals of Roman Catholicism that remained in the Anglican Church. And the king was really the head of the church. He had archbishops under him and everything, but he was considered himself God and or part of the Godhead. And had the divine right to do what he pleased. And indeed, he dissolved Parliament, which became increasingly occupied by Puritans. and dissolved it for 11 years. And the Puritans were really persecuted. They were called crop ears because a lot of times their ears were cut off, or their ears were nailed to posts while their heads were, you know, stuck through the posts. They were put in jail, rat-infested jails, and whipped and tortured. And it was during that period, he takes power, Charles, in 1625. But it's between the 1620s and 1640s that the Puritans, a lot of them, make the great Puritan migration to New England, following in the tracks of the Mayflower. And those Puritans that stayed back home said, you know what, we're going to put up our dukes here. And the leader there is Oliver Cromwell, who kind of leads Parliament against the absolutism and divine right of Charles I. And Cromwell leads a successful revolution of the Puritans in Parliament against the king, and brings the king to trial and beheads him. Charles I is beheaded in 1649. And then Cromwell takes power as Lord Protector. And the followers of the king are the Cavaliers. They're the royalists who believe in divine right. They believe in everything that Charles represented. They believe in the established church. And we can discuss the Cavaliers if you want.
0: Yes, because the Cavaliers, at that moment, you say, that's when they traveled to the Virginia, to the Tidewater colonies. They weren't there, they weren't on the original Jamestown. They came after the New Model Army conquered them, and they were in retreat. So it was expedient on their part. And were there many of them? Did they dominate the tobacco farmers, or did they just come with money?
1: They were never dominant in terms of population or demography or anything like that. However, they were definitely dominant in wealth and in power and political influence. Governor Berkeley had been close to the king, and he comes over and he really cultivates the Cavalier culture. They become the large landowners. Some of them, like the Byrd family and the Carter family, own thousands of acres and hundreds and sometimes thousands of enslaved people. And they still believe in all the values of royalty. They believe in subordination. They believe in hierarchy. They come to believe in racial inferiority of certain groups of people. So they also consider themselves very genial and hospitable because they have a lot of dances and parties, and they observe Christmas. Christmas was not really practiced in New England because it was considered a holdover of Anglicanism. But in the South, and all the holidays, Easter and everything, were celebrated in the South as part of the Anglican tradition, you see. So, they accepted all the forms and rituals. And this is how two different civilizations are created in the North and the South.
0: It's important here. We're establishing something as a fact. The Cavaliers, who saw themselves as, well, we would use the word romantic, but they were loyal to the king, and their defeat was unacceptable to them. So they come to America to dominate. And immediately they have an extremely hostile opinion towards New England, and vice versa, correct, Professor? New England didn't have any patience for them either.
1: Exactly. New England, they had a little coastal trade, but they really blossom independently. And when some Puritans try to move from New England, try to go down to Virginia, they're kicked out. No, you can't come here. And in New England, there was a lot of animus against, particularly the high Anglican and also the Roman Catholic Church at that time. So yeah, there was mutual animosity.
0: Important also to establish that at this point, slavery was no longer just something you noticed as part of the economy of the region, Virginia using it for tobacco initially, but then when cotton replaces tobacco as the cash crop, that will change a lot to do with the enslaved people. In New England, however, in the 17th century, they were struggling with what you'd have to say is tolerance. There was a struggle for the Puritans because they were so keen on enforcing their understanding of Christianity and God and what is necessary for an individual to live a virtuous life. They were brutal towards the Quakers, for example. They were brutal towards anyone who didn't obey their rules. However, and that led to the famous witch trials of Massachusetts. However, it's important that the professor introduces us to some mitigating facts. One of them is the judge from the witch trials. It's a total revelation the professor provides to me, that a man named Samuel Sewall is the most passionate and articulate arguer against slavery I have ever read. What do we need to know about Sam Sewall, Professor?
1: Well, in retrospect, he's a great person. Why? Okay, he did participate.

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1: The bar, he takes it to the Boston Superior Court, and Adam wins his freedom. I thought that all happened in the 19th century. This is the earliest example I've come across. It's wonderful to see. Sam Sewell also writes, evil must not be done so that good can come of it. That's anticipating the argument from the Virginia colony that they're helping an inferior race. They're lifting them up by making them slaves, which sounds in the 21st century like a lot of bunkum. But that had an audience in the 17th and 18th century. Is that correct, Professor?
2: Yeah, they said, we're taking these savages and we're exposing them to Western civilization, and isn't this just a great thing, and so forth. And they completely were dishonest about the way these people were treated, the enslaved people were actually treated. They were quite often whipped, tortured. If they tried to escape, their toes could be cut off. They were burned and covered with scars and everything. And to pretend that you're kind of civilizing these ignorant, savage people, it was just an utter lie. And Sewell was one of the few people who stood up and said, it's based on deception and cruelty.
1: Now, here's a fact that the professor reminds me of. I think I've come across this before, but never in the context of Cotton Mather. Cotton Mather had a man who worked for him named Onesimus, who was an African, and showed Cotton Mather that it was possible to prevent smallpox by giving yourself a little bit of smallpox and recovering, which we know as vaccination. We understand that. They did not in early 18th century New England. 1717 is the date I have for this, 1721, so 100 years after the Mayflower arrives, and 100 years after Africans are first enslaved in America, in the New World, Onesimus leads the way and saves an enormous number of lives, probably saved the revolution because it was coterminous with the smallpox outbreak in New England, and showing people how to inoculate themselves. One of those facts that just stands there is, what did Africa ever do for us? It saved America in the 18th century, among other things. Yes. Now, there is a weakness. We have to identify it quickly, Professor. The Puritans tend to have many different opinions, and so they all break up into fragments. That certainly undermines their ambition for purifying. Of course, they break up into the Presbyterians, the Congregationalists, the Levelers, the Diggers. All these things make it very difficult for them to prosecute in one direction the way the Cavaliers come. Have I read that correctly? They were a quarrelsome group.
2: Yeah, I mean, basically Puritanism was based on the individual's relation with the Bible.
1: Right.
2: And there was no mass or no set of words or rules or icons or central church to believe in. And so therefore you had a lot of kind of schism and to some degree confusion. The overall tendency was toward anti-slavery and toward liberty and so forth, but it could also become a kind of weakness in the sense of fragmentation. And I mean, I call it a kind of creativity, a kind of an American individualism.
1: Right.
2: Because eventually these groups really do encourage groups like the abolitionists and everything. But the South considered itself very orderly, and the Cavaliers very orderly, and that the North was just a chaos.
1: Let's go to that order, Professor. I'm glad you remind me. We'll go to the Byrds and the Carters quickly. Two Ships is the book. Professor David Reynolds is the author. This is great fun to go over history you think you know, and then you come across a fact you didn't know. When we come back, The Byrds and the Carters. I'm John Batchelor.

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1: September is National Ovarian Cancer Awareness Month, and more than 21,000 women are expected to be diagnosed this year alone. 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

0: 26 after, this is America in the Morning. A plan by the Environmental Protection Agency could potentially keep citizens in the dark about data centers being built near them. Details from correspondent Donna Warder.
1: Many Americans have been saying no to AI data centers in their communities, and a plan by the Environmental Protection Agency could keep residents from speaking out in a timely manner because it would no longer require states to notify the public and seek comment before issuing air pollution permits. Commerce Secretary Howard Lutnick is trying to sell AI data centers to the public, saying they bring prosperity to the community.
2: You know, these data centers, they're just getting a bad rap because our adversaries are trying to slow us down.
1: Communities are concerned about higher electric bills, data centers' excessive use of water, noise, and pollution they can cause. I'm Donna Warder.
0: It's not a paper bill, but it is currency that you can use. Correspondent Ben Thomas reports there's a new $1 coin available, and it bears the picture of President Trump.
3: The U.S. Mint started selling a special gold-finished $1 coin, struck, it says, to honor 250 years of great American heritage. The tail side features the Great Seal of the United States, while heads is President Trump's face, staring straight at the holder. Liberty written across the top, and 1776-2026 below. The coin's drawn criticism for something Treasury Secretary Scott Bessent acknowledged in May.
4: At present, no living person can be on U.S. currency.
3: However, the Treasury Secretary does have authority to authorize special coins, and the Trump dollar can be used as legal tender. Still, it does cost more than $1. I'm Ben Thomas.
0: America in the Morning for Friday, September 4th, 2026 is produced by Jeff McKay. I'm John Trout. This is Westwood One.
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9: ABC News, I'm Sherry Preston. 9 days after devastating flooding in Nepal, two people have been pulled alive from one of those hydropower tunnels, and they say there are more people alive down there as well. 1,200 were killed in the flooding, thousands still unaccounted for. Pressed on how long the war might last, Vice President J.D. Vance filling in as press secretary and telling reporters at the White House,
10: I wouldn't call it a war. Right now, there is no active shooting. I recognize there have been places where this has flared up. Major combat operations lasted for about 6 weeks.
9: The price of diesel fuel hitting a record high, $5.85 a gallon on average. The Iran war disrupting the flow of fuel worldwide. Gas prices more than a dollar more than they were last Labor Day. 18 service members have been killed and hundreds more wounded in the fighting. Some 50,000 service members also just getting notices they will be deployed to the Middle East or have their deployments extended to March. This is ABC News.
11: Here's the official forecast. Heat advisory remains in effect through tonight. Sunny today, heat index making it feel like 105. Mostly clear, 76 for tonight. Tomorrow, sunny, scattered afternoon showers and thunderstorms, a high of 98. Saturday night, mostly clear, 74. Sunday, sunny, a slight chance of afternoon rain and thunderstorms, reaching 96. Sunday night, partly cloudy, scattered showers and 71 degrees. I'm Greg Allen on WGOW.

0: was awesome, and obviously he had a big night.
1: Weird twist, the All-Star hit two homers for the O's against the Sox back in April. He's the first guy to do that on both sides of a rivalry in the same season. Astros down the White Sox 6-2. Houston takes 3 out of 4 in the matchup of AL division leaders, which is also a World Series replay from 2005, remember? Blue Jays bopped the Guardians 6-3. Toronto now just a half game behind Cleveland in the AL wildcard chase. Rangers shut out the Rays 6-0. Cal Quantrill and company with a three-hitter. Pirates used 6 pitchers to hold the Giants to 2 hits in a 5-2 victory. 5 A's hurlers fanned 18 batters in a 7-4 win over the Mariners. Teoscar Hernandez delivered a 2-run double in the bottom of the ninth to boost the Dodgers past the Cardinals 3-2. Royals over the Marlins 7-3. Leadoff man Carter Jensen missed hitting for the cycle by a single. He had all of the extra base hits and drove in 3. And Pete Crow Armstrong hit his 39th home run of the year as the Cubs nipped the Brewers 2-1. Week 1 of the college football season. Last weekend doesn't count. It was only week 0. Blowout wins for number 21 Utah and number 25 Missouri. 2 top 10 teams in action tonight. Number 7 Miami at Stanford. Number 10 Oklahoma home for UTEP. All of the top 25 teams play sometime between now and Labor Day Monday. A Louisiana judge has granted an injunction that will allow 2 former NFL players to return to college and play for number 11 LSU tomorrow night against Clemson. The Southeastern Conference has promised to enforce a rule that would punish any school that puts former professional players on its rosters. That's Friday Sports.
2: It's 7 till. When we return on America in the Morning, awards for unusual science after these messages.
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2: It's 5 till. America in the Morning continues. Heading to the theaters this weekend, there's a new movie that looks at difficult stories investigated by the government and the desperate moves by the FBI to solve the crimes. Entertainment reporter Kevin Carr has a sneak peek at By Any Means.
10: Mark Wahlberg and Yahya Abdul-Mateen II play an unlikely duo in a new crime drama.
11: It's like case after case, unsolved. They don't care about us.
10: By Any Means follows a black FBI agent investigating the murder of a civil rights leader in 1966, Mississippi.
12: No one's talking to the FBI.
13: Not willingly, that is.
12: So what do you want to do?
13: Something unorthodox.
10: When he is stonewalled, he is assigned a new off-the-books partner, a mob hitman who has his own ways of getting people to talk.
14: I knock some heads around and I crack the case.
10: This film is an odd mix. On one hand, it's an intense drama shining a light on despicable things that happened in the civil rights era.
13: Why did you join the Bureau?
11: I believe in justice, and I believe that Negroes have to be a part in getting it.
10: And on the other hand, it's a gritty buddy cop movie juxtaposing a stickler with a maverick.
15: There's no witness. There's no crime.
11: Let these crackers know their consequences.
10: Both elements of the film work, though things do get pretty ugly at times, making several scenes difficult to watch.
16: Why do you care?
14: I only get paid if you tell my friend what he wants to know.
10: And these elements do clash, struggling to tell historical fiction with cathartic revenge moments.
11: It came for me. My wife. What would you do?
14: I'd kill them all.
10: Not much of this true story is known, so script liberties are abound, and the legal realities are muddy at best. But there is a satisfying energy to the film.
11: Let's end this.
10: By Any Means gets 3.5 FBI badges out of 5. I'm Kevin Carr, and that's the way I see it.
2: Think of scientific research, and you may picture white lab coats, microscopes, or arrays of high-end equipment. But the reality is sometimes very different. As Ed Donahue explains, scientists in Europe were honored with awards for projects that were unusual, to say the least, including ones for their endeavors with cockroach milk, as well as the proper way to blow your nose.
17: In Europe, researchers were honored for their quirky, imaginative contributions to science at the 36th annual Ig Nobel Prizes. 10 research teams were honored. MC Mark Abrahams brought out 3 men wearing baseball caps with big cockroaches on top for their Ig Nobel.
18: For discovering that milk proteins from viviparous cockroaches packs 3 times as much energy as milk proteins from cows.
17: Ig Nobel Medicine Prize was awarded to the late Takuji Uno
18: for the study called How to Blow the Nose.
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2: 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I'm John Trout. 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
26: From ABC News, I'm Sherry Preston. With the White House yet to name someone to replace Press Secretary Caroline Leavitt, the vice president appeared before reporters on Thursday, telling him the war is not a war.
27: More than 6 months into what the president said would be a 4 to 6 week conflict, and with attacks escalating, Vice President J.D. Vance took to the podium at the White House and said,
28: I wouldn't call it a war. Right now, there is no active shooting. I recognize there have been places where this has flared up.
27: Pressed on when this will end and whether it will be over by the midterms, the vice president said it's up to Iran.
26: ABC's Mary Bruce. Reaction from Virginia Democratic Congressman James Walkinshaw.
29: Well, I'd like to hear him say that to the families of the 800 service members who have been killed and wounded. It's a war and it's a quagmire. We are absolutely stuck. We are stuck because there was no clear strategy from the beginning.
26: The price of diesel hitting a new record high and the price of gasoline $1 a gallon more than last Labor Day. 9 days after devastating flooding, two people have been pulled alive, and they say there are more people down there in hydropower tunnels. 1,200 people were killed in the flooding, thousands still missing. At the Lindsey Clancy murder trial in Massachusetts, defense lawyer Kevin Reddington says there appears to be one juror who refuses to follow the court's instructions on reasonable doubt. ABC's Aaron Katursky at the courthouse.
0: The defense wanted this one juror dismissed from the panel, and the judge said he wouldn't do it. He said he didn't want to take a side between the 11 who may be voting one way and the one voting another. The judge did not want to put his thumb on the scale.
26: Work to begin in the next 2 weeks on President Trump's big triumphal arch in Washington. Critics say it blocks the sight lines between the Lincoln Memorial and the Arlington National Cemetery, and they are fighting it in court. You're listening to ABC News.
1: Here's the official forecast. Heat advisory remains in effect through tonight. Sunny today, heat index making it feel like 105. Mostly clear, 76 for tonight. Tomorrow, sunny, scattered afternoon showers and thunderstorms, a high of 98. Saturday night, mostly clear, 74. Sunday, sunny, a slight chance of afternoon rain and thunderstorms, reaching 96. Sunday night, partly cloudy, scattered showers and 71 degrees. I'm Craig Allen on WGOW.
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0: Bless you for letting me be of service to you this morning. Or as they said in the Motown era, thank you for letting me be myself. Again, 434-882-4217. You're going to want to remember that number. I'm going to tell you what went on last night. I'll give you my analysis, certainly, in the interim. But because you are the most important local aspect of the radio station, I need to hear from you as to how the news of the day is impacting you, where you at this morning, as we used to say in my neighborhood, because grammar was sold separately. Oh, we are here at Common Ground. It's in a wonderful area known as Fishersville, just outside of Waynesboro, kind of in between Waynesboro and Stanton, Virginia, over the mountain from Charlottesville, for the weekly city elders meeting, because there are two things in the world I want to see happen before they shovel 6 feet of dirt over me, or actually close the urn. I'm not going to take 6 feet of dirt up. And that is a convention of states to finally be called and convene, and for there to be city elders operations in every city, that at least every city that gets first thing today by me, Joe Thomas, because, you know, if there's an itching, burning, peeling problem that we have in the United States these days, it is the representatives who, let's just say, to be nice, have a casual relationship with ethics. And we need to get ethical people back into the halls of government, because you know what happens when ethical people get into the halls of government, even if they're not the majority, those with the casual relationship with ethics feel that they better get with their ethics just so they don't look bad, which is fine. If you're just doing it so that you don't look bad in comparison to those school board members or supervisors or representatives that are ethical, I'm good with it. As long as you're behaving ethically, we can fake it until we make it, as they used to say. So here are those first things I spoke to you about. And we begin with a congressman from Texas, Brandon Gill, introduced legislation yesterday that would prohibit restaurants from accepting SNAP benefits. That's what we used to call food stamps. Texas Republicans, ending restaurant purchases with SNAP Act would eliminate the program's restaurant meals program. Did you know that you could go out to dinner on your SNAP card? Trump administration Thursday asked the Supreme Court to reject an order by a federal judge that stops it from implementing new rules regulating mail-in ballots to states that haven't cleared their voter rolls of folks who aren't residents yet. This is shortly after a judge queried them as to whether the computer system that would govern the project was operational yet, a question they weren't able to answer successfully. Meanwhile, two Democrat lawmakers, one senator, one congressman, Alex Padilla of California and Joe Morrell of New York, are demanding $40 million in electronic security funding to be released by the Homeland Security Department. They've sent a letter to Mark Wayne Mullen demanding that the monies coming from the Cybersecurity and Infrastructure Security Agency be released. Missouri Supreme Court has blocked congressional districts from being redrawn for this election. However, they insist that it be put to the voters to enact for next session if they wish. The Justice Department is preparing unprecedented election monitoring efforts, according to Assistant Attorney General for Civil Rights Harmeet Dhillon. Trained government lawyers will be available across the country. She said on Newsmax TV, "We will be observers similar to the observers of the ACLU and the League of Women Voters." And NVIDIA, the chip maker, has purchased an AI company. It's the one you heard about last month, Hugging Face. It's an open source AI platform. NVIDIA spent $12.9 billion of it. And those are some of our first things Next week, we're going to be live from Shanksville, Pennsylvania, at the site of the Flight 93 Memorial to celebrate the 25th anniversary of the terrorist attacks and those who stood up against it. Brought to you in part by our friends here at the Heritage Guide to Historic Sites.
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9: President Trump calls corporate media fake news and the enemy of the people. Is he right? 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

0: 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Here at First Thing Today by Joe Thomas.
1: 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Come again?
2: 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That phone number functions as a text message hotline to Scott, who listens to us for the first hour on WTAR down in Virginia Beach, and then transitions, because we're all about transitioning, aren't we, Scott? Kidding. Transitions to our web stream from our flagship station. He said, given the situation the founders were given, what they created was amazing. Amen to that, brother. I mean, you think about it. You know, who has the courage to say, you know, a bunch of my friends were talking about this idea. You want to try it? What have we done with the system we inherited? Well, this is why, you know, coming to these city elders meetings is important to me. And I mentioned this at the onset of the hour, that if we're successful at city elders of getting ethical people elected to these, whether it's Congress, or your state house or your city council, the guilt trip that will befall other members of it, because they don't want to look bad standing next to somebody ethical. Certainly they don't want to get struck by lightning standing there or burst into flames, is profound, because you will actually get people who aren't necessarily fully vested in ethics to behave ethically lest they look bad, because they're wired to not look bad. And I understand that there's, a theological feeling that that's not really being ethical. If you just LARP ethics, that's fine. As long as it comes out to our benefit on this end, that they vote along with the ethical people because they don't want to look bad. What happens when they meet their maker, when St. Peter rolls out their ledger and he's like, you didn't believe any of that stuff, did you? I understand you said it. Because actions, you know, do speak louder than words, at least on this realm there. So, Scott, I appreciate the text there for that. Our family friends out at jcsgold.com had a busy day, I'm sure, yesterday. Gold spiking, getting a lot of attention there. I don't know if it held on to it or not. I have not had a chance to open jcsgold.com on my smartphone. It's optimized for that, so you can check anytime. So I call James. It's a little earlier than he's usually in the office, 10 Eastern at 434-979-COIN. Happy Friday, James. How are you doing, sir?
3: Thanks, Joe. Happy Friday to you, too. Yeah, gold had a great day yesterday, continuing that breakout move, and it's holding on to it so far overnight, sitting right at even at $4,470. Very similar story for silver. Silver is down just a quarter of a percent so far this morning, which is just 16 cents. It's at $66.81. So silver had a nice move yesterday as well. Gold really shining, though, and that's why we always say, just as investing in gold and silver is a stacking. We call it, you know, gold stackers, mm-hmm. silver stackers. You just buy over time. You stack up your pile of gold and silver, which is a great way to think about it. Talk about a rewarding investment. Sure. You can stack up a pile of gold in your gun safe there, and you can really see your wealth and track it over time.
2: And if the EMP comes, you know, if Kim Jong-un finally, you know, finds out a way to fire a missile that stays in the air, and that EMP goes off, it doesn't go poof like, say, somebody's cryptocurrency might.
3: Exactly. You don't need an internet connection. You don't need a power connection or login credentials or anything like that. As long as you know where your gold and silver is, you have access to it. It is physically yours at all times, which is the really cool thing about the gold and silver investment.
2: Now, you know, we hold no warranty on forgetting the combination to your safe, but that's on you. The rest of it's on us to help you make the good decisions on that. That's why I always suggest calling a family business that's not out there trying to upsell you, not trying to fill a quota for some guy who's walking around. And I always think about this, James. I know this doesn't mean anything to the price of tea in China, but friends of mine, I used to live in State College, Pennsylvania, which is the home of AccuWeather. A lot of folks have heard of AccuWeather. It's a mostly radio weather forecasting network, and they'll provide radio stations with weather forecasts and all. They were founded by State College residents, Penn State graduates, because they have a huge meteorology school there. Farm school, go figure. The guy who founded it, you want to talk about a complex? So he built the office with all the cubicles for all the forecasters to work in, and he would walk on a gangplank. He had a platform built in between all of the like a runway, and he would walk up and down, at 6 feet in the air, walking along this runway in between all of the cubicles, just looking down at all of his forecasters, ostensibly to quote unquote answer any of their questions. But it got a little Roman, ore ship kind of feel to it after a while. And I always think of that when we talk about these call centers that are much less personal than calling JCS Gold. I always kind of visualize a guy walking a gangplank in between a bunch of cubicles saying, "Upsell them! You haven't made your quota yet! No gruel for you!" And so call a family that's not doing that, at least until the Renaissance Fair starts. Give them a call at 434-979-COIN. It's always in my head, James, and I just felt the urge to confess it to you this morning.
3: Well, I really appreciate that, Joe, because I think that's a great idea. I'm going to do that around my brother's office. I think that is necessary.
2: Well, considering the last time I was in JCS Gold's headquarters, they were like, "I'm sorry, James is busy packing boxes. We can all chat with you, Joe, but James can't come out." It was like cinder fella here. But you have a great weekend. Enjoy Labor Day weekend. I haven't even really spent any time on the fact that it is Labor Day weekend. It's weird because it came late this year, didn't it, James?
3: Yeah, absolutely. We will be closed on Monday, our showroom, but we're always open 24/7 at jcsgold.com. But same to you, Joe. Enjoy Labor Day weekend, and at least here while it's the heat wave continues. Try to enjoy it.
2: Hydrate. Before you buy the gold, go get some water and make sure you stay hydrated there. I appreciate it, James. You have a great weekend.
3: Thanks, Joe. You too.
2: That's a good reminder, too, by the way, because it's a holiday weekend. We're actually going to be back on the air in State College because our friends at Leitner Communications put us on holidays in Altoona and State College. So maybe I should retell that story about AccuWeather. Shush! You're not supposed to. It's one of those things. It's such a big employer in State College. It's one of those verboten topics. Don't talk about what goes on at AccuWeather. I mean, I swear to goodness, the people that I know that work there said it was really, really off-putting at first. And they're just stunned at the people who are fine with it. They may have changed by now. I mean, that wasn't yesterday that happened.
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16: 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Is he right? It's Brandon Lewis. According to recent surveys, only 3.4% of journalists are Republican. Can you trust them? 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

0: You remember the issue with non-citizens or the illegals? Oh, people can't be illegal. Oh, no ICE, no law, no enforcement at all. Marches, no kings, no fascists, all of these things. You remember those? It's like so long ago. Now it's all wrapped in voting rights. My governor spoke about it on Monday last at the Make Martin Luther King Jr. Spin in His Grave march to aggrandize Al Sharpton. Is that what it was called? The march to aggrandize Al Sharpton? He's lost so much weight. He used to be aggrandized on his own. But the idea of people who are here, our neighbors. This is all the rhetoric that we used to get wrapped up into the discussion of non-citizens, illegal aliens. And it's important that they've changed that because they realized polling, they do it all the time. I mean, they're on the poll more than some girl working her way through law school. And, I mean, allegedly. The market research told them that they were losing the narrative. You and me, we were winning the day. So they had to pivot. They had to rephrase the argument, is what they say in political doublespeak land. So they rephrased the argument to be about voting rights, and you're here and you should be able to vote. You know, certainly, you know, our neighbors. Remember, Jake Fry, the mayor of Minneapolis, talked about how mean Tom Homan was coming and taking away their nannies, their abuelas and their busboys. And why were they working as that? Because have we cleared whether I can use the phrase or not? You would prefer Caucasians? So you're not, I mean, if I was talking about the history of the St. Louis Cardinals baseball team, I couldn't call him Whitey Herzog. You don't want me to? Okay, well. So the Herzogs out there didn't want to lose their cheap labor. Much like they didn't want to lose their cheap labor back in the middle of the 19th century here in the United States. They had really cheap labor. I mean, they paid up front for them, but then didn't pay them anything else after that. Gave them, you know, in some cases, barely a crate to live in. Whipped them if they didn't do what they were asked to do. And we're heading towards the same civil war that we had 150 years ago because we are losing the narrative, the argument. We're allowing them to phrase it like it's a voting rights issue now. It's a civil rights issue. You're here, you have civil rights, and they want to write a list of what those civil rights are. They aren't a right to have your vote counted as one whole vote and not get diluted by somebody who's not supposed to be here. You don't have a civil right to free speech or free association or to go to the church of your choice. No, no, no. We have a new modern list of civil rights. Housing, health care, that kind of thing. And that's going to require a change in our labor laws. And this is one of the things I don't think some of these ardent protesters for the American left, the ones in the no, what is it now? No kings, no queens, no whatever. No, they would never have, right, they would never have a No Queens protest because that would trigger the trans crowd. But the No Kings riots that took place all through America, except for when the King of England was actually here, these No Kings protests and the No Fascist protests, they were designed to make you not want to engage because you don't want a mob of people showing up at your house. You don't want a mob of people showing up at the event space where you're holding a city elders meeting, just saying, here in Fishersville for this particular one. Start one of your own if there isn't one in your neighborhood. Look it up, cityelders.org. Look for a branch near you. If there isn't one, start one. Kevin, the host here has graciously offered to answer any of your emails about what it takes to start a City Elders project. These were the folks, remember, the slaves that escaped the slavery of the 1800s did so with the priests and the ministers, and you know, often would run away from their plantations with nothing more than their kids and their Bible. People forget the importance of the Christian faith in ending slavery. And it's not ironic, and it's not lost on this program, that the people who want to bring it back, you know, our abuelas and our busboys, working for sub-minimum wage because they're not citizens and who's going to say anything, are the same ones who insist that the minimum wage be artificially inflated and that you shouldn't have any faith at all. That even the mere discussion of a group like City Elders, oh, we're going to call the FCC on you, Joe. It's a violation of, you know, you're a federally licensed organization and you're violating the separation of church versus, well, something or another. But they're still out there, and they're going home, or they're going to places in great numbers, and the left, and this is important, and I say this to hearten you, not to dispirit you, that, you know, we won the narrative. It took a while, but we won the narrative on the illegals. And we can win all the narratives because we speak common sense, and mostly in English. A friend of mine sent me an email, actually, just, well, it is apropos. About 3 months ago, I received an email from a fellow who's starting a Spanish language podcast of conservative principles. He said, Joe, I heard you mentioning that we need people, you know, in Spanish talking about conservatism so that people will start to realize that conservatives are the ones who are on their side, the ones who believe in their faith. The ones who believe, you know, in family values. And you see it all the time. You see it in the southwestern states where school choice is enacted. And these families say, oh my gosh, I can send my kid to a parochial school. I can, you know, have my kid, you know, get English as a second language instruction at a parochial school where they get targeted efforts. What a great idea. You Republicans, you guys are all right. And, you know, of course, it's only some of the Republicans. But like I said, we guilt the other ones into coming along. Because we don't, they, you know, nobody wants to look bad by comparison. But that's, you know, that's where this voting rights zeal has come from. This is the rebranding of the illegal immigration issue. This is the new Coke. People had grown bored with the old Coke, so we had to come up with the new Coke. And so now it's about making sure that the people who are here can all vote, because we don't want our neighbors to be disenfranchised. See, here's the funny thing is, in order to be disenfranchised, you actually have to have a franchise in the first place. And that's all we've been saying. So as they've tried to nuance their argument, my favorite part of it is it's actually started to make them, in an effort to come up with new narrative, get closer to actually admitting the truth. This text message comes in, what about Whitey Bulger? Yes, I don't know, Whitey Herzog, Whitey Bulger, you know, maybe there's a thing to, you know, not talking about Whitey on this Friday morning.
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6: Thank you. As we celebrate Labor Day weekend for you. Isn't it funny that you celebrate labor by

That's what we do. That's what makes everyone hate us so much is we go to work and that makes them feel bad by comparison. On the subject of immigration and citizenship, I was asked an interesting question yesterday. Gary, who listens up in Berlin, New Hampshire, he said he sent me an email. He said, can I get your, or a text message, I'm sorry, a text message he sent to me. Can I get your opinion on Svalbard as it compares to our immigration policies? And it was just out of left field. It was about 6 o'clock last night. And I don't know what bemused him at that moment, but he just, he wanted my thoughts on Svalbard. And I know that you and I haven't spent a lot of, what? I think we can say Svalbard on the air. I mean, we've already established I can't say Whitey on the air. But I think Svalbard is okay. And in my research about Svalbard, I

0: discovered that I'm glad I didn't know about them beforehand, because the name before they were Svalbard was even more funny. Svalbard is an archipelago. It's got a population. It's a Norwegian archipelago up by the Arctic Circle. It's in between Norway and the Arctic Circle. And it used to be known as Spitsbergen. And I'm sorry, I just like, yeah, I'd emigrate there just to say we were coming to you live from Spitsbergen. But Svalbard, it's been called that since the 20s. So it's not like, you know, 6 years ago they decided to change the name because Barack Obama visited. It's a coal mining area. It's kind of like West Virginia with more snow and ice there. But their policy, and this is what brought Gary and Berlin to ask me about Svalbard while you're scrambling to say, hey, ChatGTP, can you tell me about Svalbard? Their immigration policy is what made him curious. Because as long as you can support yourself, you're allowed to move there. That's all they ask, is that you prove that, and you have to prove that you can afford your own health care, that you can take care of yourself, that you can provide for yourself. And if you can't, you know what happens to you? If you can't support yourself, they kick your ass out. They say, get out of here. I'm sure in some other dialect, but they basically tell you to get the hell out of here. Stop sucking up their natural resources. And I know this has been discussed on a grander scale. And one of the things that's interesting is that people say you couldn't do that here in the United States because we're too big of a country. And whenever anyone says that we couldn't do something here because we're too big of a country, I push back on. But I was trying to game play out what a United States immigration system would be like. If you could come here visa-free, you can live and work indefinitely without a residence permit or work visa, but they require that you show proof of self-sufficiency, meaning you must have the financial means, a job, income, housing. You have to show that, hey, I've got a place to live, health insurance. Can you imagine the U.S. government saying to people in Ohio or California or Texas or Virginia, can you imagine them saying, okay, you can, we're going to open our borders. However, here's what you have to do. What racist, fascist, Marxist, istist behavior. Oh my goodness. This must be the Trump administration's fascism making us prove that we have to work. Now, I don't know, you know, apparently hospitality is one of their big things, because tourism, it's got to be the Northern Lights or something, because somewhere in between Norway and the Arctic Circle doesn't sound like beachfront property to me, but if there might be skiing. But apparently there's some military stuff that goes on up there. Don't talk about it. But imagine if Donald Trump said, you know what, Tom Homan has taken a lot of folks out of here and people are a little upset about it. How about this? How about we take Svalbard's immigration policy and we apply them here in the United States? And if you can prove that you have a job and that you can pay for your own way, I mean, I would like to have the other shoe fall, that job does not necessarily have to pay you $20 an hour, because you want to start to bring costs down, have more and more people in this country make less. I know that sounds weird, but people will charge what they think they can get. And if you insist people pay $20 an hour minimum wage, then the cost of things are going to go up to match that wage, which then becomes the cat chasing the tail, which is exactly why Nicolas Maduro and Hugo Chavez before him instituted price controls, because they had inflated the minimum wage in Venezuela, nationalized all the big businesses, and then forced the small businesses to pay a confiscatory wage but not charge their customers enough to pay it. They're like, okay, so we're going to pay our employees this many dollars an hour. Well, now it's going to cost this much to put out the farm produce and set up the dairy in the grocery store. And then they started closing the grocery stores. Maybe this is where Zohran Mamdani learned it all. But just imagine if Donald Trump said, you know what, no more immigration issues, but you have to prove to the U.S. government that you have a job. What would the reaction of your kindly neighborhood leftist be? Your kindly neighborhood open borders, no laws, no ICE, no justice system at all protesters. Hey, hey, ho, ho, immigration's got to go. You know, the folks, the ones wild-eyed, wearing some T-shirt depicting Donald Trump and a donkey in a compromising position. Big red circle with a line through it. Acting like fascists while insisting that they're anything, that they're against the fascists. You know the group that I'm talking about. You know the people. Tell them about Svalbard and see what they would say about that.
1: My name is Bobby. I'm a veteran and lost my leg to a roadside bomb. My victory was going from a wheelchair to becoming a weightlifting champion.
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12: From ABC News, I'm Sherry Preston. 9 days after deadly flash flooding that ripped through the Himalayas near the border between Nepal and Tibet, search teams have found survivors.
13: Rescuers have found two trapped workers alive in a tunnel 9 days after that catastrophic flood. The men were carried to safety, both of them covered in mud. Both were airlifted to the hospital in stable condition. They were working at a power plant when the flood hit. Crews still hope to find more survivors in air pockets within those tunnels.
12: ABC's Victor Okendo, the men both getting medical care. 1,200 people were killed in the flooding, thousands missing. As we head into Labor Day, diesel and gas prices are higher than they have ever been on this date of the holiday, and drivers are feeling it. ABC's Alex Stone.
14: The ongoing war sending gas prices to record levels for Labor Day weekend, and drivers are feeling the impact.
15: I think that it is another massive bill that I likely can't afford.
14: According to Gas Buddy, regular unleaded is at around $4.13 a gallon on average now nationwide, and diesel has hit a new record at $5.82 a gallon.
12: Those prices up because of the uncertainty caused by the war. When asked if he thought the war with Iran would go on until the midterms, Vice President J.D. Vance said yesterday,
16: I wouldn't call it a war. Right now, there is no active shooting. I recognize there have been places where this has flared up. Major combat operations lasted for about 6 weeks.
12: Democratic Congressman James Walkinshaw with reaction.
17: It suggests to me that this administration has no plan to end the war. no plan to bring our service members home. And look, our brave service members and their families have done everything asked of them.
12: Another 50,000 service members told this week they are either being deployed or their deployments will now be stretched until at least March. The new pick for acting Secretary of the Army is Adam Tell, whose most recent role was overseeing the Army Corps of Engineers. You're listening to ABC.
18: Here's the official forecast. Heat advisory remains in effect through tonight. Sunny today, heat index making it feel like 105. Mostly clear, 76 for tonight. Tomorrow, sunny, scattered afternoon showers and thunderstorms, a high of 98. Saturday night, mostly clear, 74. Sunday, sunny, a slight chance of afternoon rain and thunderstorms, reaching 96. Sunday night, partly cloudy, scattered showers and 71 degrees. I'm Craig Allen on WGOW.
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26: 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Your

0: Bless you for letting me be of service to you this morning. Every morning I get up and say, how can I be your Joe? That's where we take care of business. That's what we do. We gird our loins and shoulder our burdens and all the other things that we say as we head into Labor Day weekend. Labor Day weekend is here. And I feel like there's this weird, because I feel like Labor Day should have been like 2-3 weeks ago. And here we are just getting into Labor Day weekend. And understand that this is a AFL-CIO, you know, situation, you know, and it was born and capitulated with, out of fear of seeming to be too much in bed with the industrialists, that the populists of the time, you know, they were concerned with image, 'cause go figure. Politician concerned with their image, so they wanted to, you know, pay lip service to the American labor movement. And I think it's important to poke around in that. What has that done? What has it done for you? What has it done for us? And understand that its expansion was tied to and at about the same time as the advancement and the march of Marxism during the time, because it was that time of industrialization. And there are analogous points from then to now, because here we are in our next revolution, which is the digital revolution, the artificial intelligence. What do we do with it? What are we using it for? Or what is it using us for? Is the argument, especially amongst those who want you to turn everything over to the government, because the government will protect you, as it always has, right? So I think it's important to unpack the labor movement and what it was doing at the beginnings of Labor Day and the beginnings of the Industrial Revolution versus where we are right now and the technological revolution. So we're going to get into some of that this morning as the world unfolds before us. Here are the first things, though. These are the things that have caught our attention and made us say, we need to talk about these stories. Trump administration has asked the Supreme Court to reject an order by a federal judge that stops it from implementing new rules regulating mail-in ballots or the access to the postal service by states that haven't cleared their voter rolls of people who aren't citizens and or there to vote anymore. The administration filed an appeal Friday or Thursday afternoon just before mail ballots were scheduled to be sent out by North Carolina. Speaking of North Carolina, a funeral was held the other day for a 13-year-old football player who dropped dead of a coronary attack, had a heart attack at the age of 13 in the middle of a football practice. The parents are calling for more cardiac screening and better health oversight and perhaps a rollback of when football begins. No other things to look at? Two Democratic lawmakers are demanding that the Trump administration release $40 million in electronic security funding ahead of the midterm elections. The Senator Alex Padilla and Congressman Joseph Morrell, Padilla of California and Morrell of New York, demand that Homeland Security Secretary Mark Wayne Mullen released the funds. Missouri Supreme Court has unanimously blocked new congressional districts for this year. However, it is said that a statewide vote on them must be held before next year's election. Justice Department is preparing election monitoring efforts that Assistant Attorney General for Civil Rights Harmeet Dhillon said is unprecedented. She said, we are observers similar to observers for campaigns, observers for the League of Women Voters, the ACLU, and other groups like that. NVIDIA, the chip maker, is buying its first AI company. NVIDIA has seen its profits go through the roof as it is one of the key chip makers in artificial intelligence. They now own Hugging Face, an open source clearinghouse for AI products, for $12.9 billion. And those are some of our first things. You may know I write for the Daily Signal. I cover Virginia Beat for them. We got a team of folks covering Virginia stories out there. If you want to read about Virginia, you go to dailysignal.com. We also have teams covering California, Congressman, Senator Padilla, etc., as well as Texas, Georgia, and Ohio. And some crazy goings on in Texas with the little town outside of Dallas and the mosques. And now apparently there are threats being made to folks who are standing up against it. That would never happen, of course. You're going to read all about it on the pages of dailysignal.com. Any of the states and all of the states. It's a great read. Plus, you get Victor Davis Hanson at dailysignal.com. Before we headed out here to Common Ground for our city elders, I took my dropper full of CBD oil because, you know, you're carrying stuff in and out. 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You can get stiff, especially, you know, when you're in an unfamiliar place and you're setting up and you're still stressed about things. You know, make sure that you're feeling your best when you're on public site. 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
11: This is Independence from Virginia, again, first thing today, by Joe Thomas on the

0: So what do you charge? What do you do? What is it worth? What is it worth to you? Is it worth the same as somebody else? And as we go into Labor Day, this is because softcore Marxism has been gripping at this country ever since we allowed guys like Teapot Dome and the post-Civil War Reconstructionalists start to create this regulatory state under the ideas of, oh, we need to make sure the Civil War doesn't happen again. So having seen the horrors in photographs for the first time, we saw photographs of a war and death and destruction. And so when the authoritarians marched across our stages and pounded podiums saying, we need to make sure this never happens again, they took more and more authority over the marketplace so that the individual became less and less important, because you might do something that's not according to the plan. And what nobody realized is that this was all being done by the same people that owned the slaves, and now they wanted to control the business marketplace of where these now free men and women would be able to earn a living. They needed to regulate that. Oh, we can't have these folks just making furniture for whatever somebody might pay them for. We need to regulate this. And some people actually were brazen enough to say things like, it's for their own good. Some would point to Jefferson back in the day and say, Jefferson warned us that these folks had no access to education and upbringing, so just letting them free, why, that's not fair to them. So we're doing a kindness to these new freed people by regulating how they can work. And the labor movement was born. It was born as part of a way to hide the industrialists who were now crony capitalists working in the background with the government. So, you know, while, you know, that could get salty if people realized what we were doing, so how about we create a labor movement and it makes everyone feel like somebody is paying attention to us? As we head into Labor Day, what do you charge? What do you do, and how much is it worth? How replaceable is it? These are all the actual factors in how much it should cost you or cost somebody who you work for to pay you. How unique are your services? How easily can you be replaced? How much would it cost somebody to replace you in instances? And, you know, we can speak in a lot of analogies, but I mean, just in the terms of this radio show, I guarantee we charge less than other radio shows of its same size. You know why? I'm a simple man, and I pay my bills, and we pay our bills, and we have wonderful friends who helped us set this all up without the kind of debt load that we see these nationally built networks with Wall Street investors and stock market prices that are in the cents. I mean, there are big corporations whose stocks in their broadcast operations, they own radio stations in every city in America, and their stock is worth 50 cents, 60 cents, 70 cents? Really? What do you do, and what is it worth to your community? Because that's the only guiding point to what you should be paid. There were people who worked for me when I ran Burger King in Floral Park, New York. Our friends still listening out there in Greenwich, GCH gets into Floral Park. So when I ran Floral Park Burger King, there were people who made $7, $8 an hour. And this was in 1982. You know why they made so much? Because they had worked there a long time and they were invaluable. They were doing the work of three other people. And that's where we come to this discussion, because the labor movement, as we celebrate it this weekend, was born of the Industrial Revolution. And the warning klaxon I want to fire up this morning is the new labor movement, the new labor movement of AI. the technology movement, that we had already had a lot of the framework already built in as computers and automation started to replace jobs. So we've already built some of the toolkit in. And you tell me if it's where you are. I mean, have you had coworkers lose their job because of automation and or artificial intelligence? When that fear strikes, you're like, oh my gosh, might get a job. And I was talking to a dear friend of mine who does real estate, and apparently the National Association of Realtors, you have to say it that way, otherwise they come after you, don't want a dead name, was saying that there are realtors that are concerned about being replaced by artificial intelligence. And I know this sounds harsh, but if you can be replaced by artificial intelligence, you were going to get replaced eventually. And a couple of days ago and over the last few weeks, I've used a phrase that gets people prickly: make Americans great again. American exceptionalism was the idea of we could choose who we worked for based on a lot of factors. Maybe we believed in the product they were making, or we believed in them, or we liked their way of doing things. And so we would go to work for them, and we would work way harder than any other country's workforce because we chose to work there. Whereas a lot of other countries, you don't choose to work somewhere. And this is even under the onus of the labor movement. But as the cronyism has become worse and worse and worse, here we are 100, 150 years later, the cronyism has become worse and worse. I'm not going to subject you to Lee McGowan's stupid Monopoly analogy from earlier in the week, but the idea that there are fewer and fewer choices because of less regulation? Nah. The more the government has tried to do to the labor market, the fewer jobs there have been. We have four times as many people living under the poverty level as a percentage of population as we did at the very beginning of the war on poverty. We haven't eliminated poverty. We've just added a whole lot of more people to the list of the poor, so maybe it just doesn't appear as you're that poor because you're about as poor as everyone else in your neighborhood. What do you do? How valuable is it? How replaceable is it? And if the answer is too much, then you have to fix that. You have to become more irreplaceable. You have to become more unique in what you're able to do for your employers or your customers, because otherwise you will get replaced. And that's not being said to be mean. It's, as we go into Labor Day weekend, it's a reminder.
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9: 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Is he right? 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
0: Had to have a week zero. Mac McDonald's head would explode.
12: It's all right. It's pick and choose.
0: That's right. He is our sports director. All of his efforts brought to you by the great Lunch Pail Foundation, helping kids win. That is, find out what's important now. Good morning, Brother Mac. How are you doing, sir?
12: Well, as the Louisiana Attorney General said, it's just bait and switch anyway. You know, so with everything went on. Okay. Maybe it was, I got a nice set of sound for you. Maybe it was linebacker Whit Weeks, who plays for the LSU Tigers, who summed up the week better than anybody.
13: Yeah, I don't think it's really a distraction for us in this building at all. And especially, I mean, with the last 4 years, how college football's gone, you kind of just got to be ready to expect anything.
12: Just be ready for anything. 9 hours yesterday in Baton Rouge, and when the day ended, Daquan Wright, Xavier Harris, and 40 other athletes were in various sports, or, you know, you can go pro and you can come back. And if you don't make the NFL camp, I know it's a 2022 case, but does this just literally open the door for, go ahead.
0: sir, Joe Thomas with the,
12: Flumana
0: Review and Intelligencer.
12: Yes.
0: So I had a question that bemused me yesterday. What happens? So we have these cases. Now, you say this is 5 for 5. This is about the COVID year. But, you know, somebody's going to extrapolate this premise out to something else. What happens when the kid goes pro and just doesn't like the deal? Maybe he's assigned to the practice squad. He's going to get paid, but he's not.
12: Good question.
0: You know, he's not playing on Sundays, or he's, you know, third on the depth chart on an NFL team. Can he say, yeah, I don't like my deal. I think I'm going to make more money back at, you know, in Columbus, Ohio. Let's just say
12: if player A tears an ACL and misses a year, but then plays 2 years. So he played freshman year, tears his ACL sophomore year, and now plays junior year and senior year, because you gotta have at least 3 years of football before you can declare for the draft. That's the NFL rule. Now he goes to camp. Yeah. Now he goes to camp, gets cut. It's 5 for 5. He can go back. So that's one of the things that, yeah, everybody in the world's going to talk about now. Now, so Judge William Jordan issued the injunction. The SEC turns around and sues him. That's a whole other story. But Daquan Wright and Xavier Harris were cleared to play. Harris is a lineman. He's not going to be ready. He's going to wait for the Ole Miss game in a couple weeks. However, Daquan Wright, ready to go.
14: Crazy to see, just crazy to be in that situation for real. But I think it was a great judge, and he ruled in our favor, which makes them even better.
15: Do you expect to be on the roster tomorrow?
14: Oh, most definitely.
15: Do you expect to play Saturday?
14: Most definitely.
12: Yeah, I'm going to be on the roster. I'm going to play, and boy, did we have a good judge. So anyway, William Jordan issued the injunction. And so administrators at the NC2A, SEC, and a lot of the schools are now opposed to it. The injunction prohibits the NCAA and SEC from punishing any school that puts them on the field, and the ruling does not apply to all athletes, only those named in the lawsuit. But, of course, there are athletes all over.
0: You have to make money
12: gonna,
0: for
12: you
0: lawyers.
12: You know, they're going to sit up and take notice.
0: Lawyer employment plan.
12: And so while the SEC files an appeal, the Southeastern Conference filed a separate lawsuit against LSU, Kiffin, administrators, athletic directors, president, about it, you know, the cook at the training table, yesterday morning, asking a federal judge in Alabama to give the SEC a clear path. So the SEC played its cards this way. Sankey shows up in Baton Rouge to testify with William Jordan and have a little morning outing in the courtroom. Well, in Alabama, the SEC suits and ties got the lawsuit against LSU before there was any decisions that we don't care how this is going to go, we're going to sue. It's just that simple. Okay.
0: And somewhere at the ACC headquarters in Charlotte, they're thinking, hey, we could add LSU.
12: Yeah. Okay. So let's forget last night that Colorado scores with a minute to go and then blocks a Georgia Tech field goal for the win. Buffs 14, Ramblin' Wreck 13. Let's just forget that. Let's talk about Rutgers and UMass. All right. Okay. Rutgers, Big Ten, favored by 29, a 97% chance to win. Well, UMass pulled off the first win over a Power Four conference opponent since moving up to the FBS in 2012, and it was the first major conference win since 1978. And in the words of Vin Scully, UMass led 24-7 at half. Oh, by the way, the Minutemen got 1.5 mil to play the game. Oh, and by the way, the Rutgers marketing department said, this is a layup. We're going to have fireworks night. Nobody was in the stadium for fireworks night when it was all said and done. So now, even better, this team went 0-12 last year, did not score more than 26 points. The final was 37-21. Oh, and by the way, Pop Watson spent 3 years in the Virginia Tech program as the quarterback.
0: Oh, my gosh.
12: Okay? He threw one touchdown pass in 3 years in Blacksburg. He had three TD passes last night.
0: That's
12: awesome. Oh, and by the way, this team led 24-7 at half. So when Pop Watson, who was under the spotlight, was asked by the reporters, how did you know? How did you know? Dig this answer.
16: Pre-game, I seen a look in our guys' eyes versus their guys, and I could tell they was taking us lightly. And I was like, that was fine. I understand. You know, I've been in that position where, you know, you're the higher team, and like, all right, all week, like, all right, what bar are we going to go to after the game? You feel me? But our guys was ready. They wasn't scared, and I knew what type of team we had. As soon as they came out that first drive, he responded.
0: Nice. I like his answer, by the way. You know, this is just one of those pre-game. You know, any given, you know, pre-game.
12: I knew this, yeah, we looked in their eyes. We knew they were thinking this is, you know, going to be a layup. It took me back to one of my favorite stories. There's a dentist in Raleigh, North Carolina. His name's Jeff Calamos. His nickname was Spade. No, it was not racist. Okay. It was just his nickname was Spade. And he was a wide receiver, and he wore high top tennis shoes. So they went to Purdue, Virginia at that time, not a very good program, went to play Purdue on the road. Okay. So Purdue's players ran out on the field in pregame warmups. Virginia was out doing jumping jacks and getting ready to go.
0: Wow.
12: And Spade looked across and told one of his teammates, this is no big deal. Purdue, the Big Ten, these guys aren't that big. Well, that was just the kickers that ran out of the field.
0: Nice. So they had enough that it looked like a team.
12: Yeah, 54 points later, whatever the score was, Purdue got the win. And yeah, Spade. Anyway, all right, getting back to the Rutgers game. So Greg Schiano, of course, spoken like a true college coach. Back to the drawing board.
17: They outcoached us. They outcoached me. They outplayed our players. We got licked tonight, and there's no other thing to say about it. But there's a lot of things we have to do, and we will.
12: You think?
0: Is this one of those things where the coach is like, good, this is exactly what you deserve to have happen?
12: Well, yeah,
0: to you,
12: that's what we needed. Yeah. Yeah, do you rant and rave? Do you scream? No.
0: Because sometimes the team, you know, you're a Big Ten school, and you know why you think you are who you are. You rule New Jersey. You know, you're the only real college that, you know, people pay attention to on television in New Jersey. You're the only New Jersey college that shows up on SportsCenter. So you think you are who you are. You're going to play Penn State. You're going to play the Ohio State University. And, you know, maybe this was a good, because I swear some of these preseason games, these early season games against, quote, lower opponents are there specifically to shock some, you know, some of these high school kids into like, oh, you, what we need it? To take this seriously.
12: Yeah. What was it Dennis Green said, the Cardinals that year? They are who they thought they were. They are who we thought they were.
0: Yeah, exactly. Exactly.
12: Playoffs. And then, of course, playoffs. Okay. So Rutgers is out. We don't have to worry about Rutgers in the CFP spot.
0: Thank you for participating.
12: Have a great weekend. We'll see you Monday. I'll be working Monday. I know you will be, too. I'll see you Labor Day Monday morning.
0: That's it, because we've got a busy weekend to unpack. Brought to you by the Lunch Pail Foundation, lunchpaildefense.org.
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5: He is the host of the Good for America podcast as we come to you this morning from our weekly visit to the city elders group here in Virginia, and under their encouragement to get you to start a city elders project where you are, if you don't have one already there. And Kevin Harris, who runs the group here, has been gracious to, you know, talk to anyone who wants to start a city elders group and put ethical people back in office for us. Kevin at cityeldersva.org is his email address. Joining us, as I said, the host of the Good for America podcast, former chair of the House Freedom Caucus, Bob Good. Good morning, Bob. Happy Labor Day Friday. How are you doing, sir?
6: Morning, Joe. Doing well. Great to be with you.
5: So I wanted to ask you about Labor Day a little bit. You know, having worked in finance, you know, we talk about the abstract of labor, and ever since cronyism started to creep in, and mostly to protect the cronyist economy from being caught out, you know, they create this labor movement, the AFL-CIO and these folks who really have done nothing to advance, you know, people's, you know, lives. They often will take dues from members and then leave them without work and things like that. But I look back at the history of the establishment of the labor movement during the Industrial Revolution, and I wonder, as we look at the technological revolution, are we going to see a different kind of labor movement start, and perhaps even a more dire one, a more Marxist one than the one we even have? What do you think?
6: Well, Joe, as you may recall, I served on the Education and Labor Committee all 4 years during time in Washington, and I was the chair my last 2 years on the Subcommittee on Health, Employment, Labor, and Pensions, Health, Employment, Labor, and Pensions.
5: Mm-hmm.
6: And when I ascended to that position my second term, the radical leftists attacked me.

0: me and said, hey, we've got the most anti-union guy in Congress, who is now the chair of the committee that has jurisdiction over labor policy. And you know, they meant that as an attack and as a slight and a criticism, of course. And my team and I, we trumpeted that. We took their attacks in social media and broadcast them ourselves because, to my knowledge, I was the only member of Congress who openly and explicitly and definitively declared how much I was against labor unions, how I believe they have outlived their usefulness and had long ago helped to right the wrongs and the ills that plagued our workforce policies, our labor policies, if you will, in the U.S., you know, 150 years ago or whenever that those times existed, and how much harm that unions are doing now with hurting, you know, artificially inflating costs, hurting our competitiveness, saddling companies, with the large companies in particular, with the inability to compete and to survive and to do the things that we need them to do, or that they need to ultimately to do. Particularly, that's prevalent in our auto industry, as you know.
1: Sure. Oh my gosh.
0: Now, yes. Labor unions have long outlived their usefulness and become a harm. Plus, they create this. You can't overstate the negative impact of an us versus them mentality in the workplace, that management and ownership is against you and trying to harm you. If it weren't for these union bosses standing in the gap for you, how much harm these companies would perpetrate upon their workforce, because they don't want satisfied, happy, healthy, fulfilled workers that are loyal to the organization. Of course they don't want that. So that's why we need labor unions. And you know, there's this line of demarcation where, you know, you cross into management, you become part of the enemy, you become, you know, part of, you know, the man keeping down, you know, the people, if you will. It's a very terrible, unhealthy thing, and I stood against unions and openly and explicitly declared how much harm they're causing.
1: Well, you know, we talk about American exceptionalism and how our economy was so amazing during the 40s, 50s. You know, we won the war, and then we created more prosperity, more prosperous families than ever before on the planet. Based on the fact that we could choose who we worked for, you know, and that vibrant marketplace of a lot of choices led us to work harder than anyone else on the planet because we bought in. I went to work for somebody because I liked what you made. I liked who you were. Because most of us are not going to invent, quote, the better mousetrap, but we can sure choose to work for the guy who did. And I think this cabal of the unions and the K Street lobbyists have created such a lack of choice right now that they're fearful of anything that creates entrepreneurialism, creates this wild, wild west where you can go work for yourself. Bob Good doesn't need, he can go and start a podcast and pay, feed his family without having to go work for someone else. And that scares them, I think, Bob, because I think AI and technology has created a scenario where we can do for ourselves again, and they're trying desperately to come up with ways to stop that. What should we be watching for?
0: You're exactly right. You have to look no further than when the Democrats last had control in Washington, how they passed the PRO Act, voted for by all Democrats, including Abigail Spanberger, our current governor.
1: Yes.
0: But the PRO Act would have essentially forced unionization all across the country, would have eliminated right to work all across the country. So states like Virginia would have suffered. Red states, which are prospering under right to work laws, would have been, you know, forced into Democrat-like policies, blue state policies that would have essentially eliminated any ability for an employer to resist the formation of a union. An employer would be forced to embrace a union or close their doors, quite frankly. And the American people have voted essentially with their feet, as red states have grown and prospered and blue states have shrunk and so forth. We've got these union laws that are in place. And now you've only got 6 or 7% of the workforce that is part of a union, 6 or 7%.
1: Wow.
0: A part of a union. And so they have less power than ever apart from the help of the Democrats. And you can also look, Joe, at what happened again while Democrats had power with how the teachers unions put their interests ahead of children with the way they implemented and executed the COVID policies.
1: Well, and it's a good, I think we should also point out that that 6 or 7%, if I'm not mistaken, are mostly government union workers now. They're not private sector unions. These are folks like SEIU and AFSCME and these government employees who they don't have to worry about their employer going out of business, do they?
0: Great point. Thanks for bringing that up. It ought to be illegal for government employees to organize against the taxpayer, against the interests of those who pay their salary. When you make the decision to go work in the public sector, you give up some rights that you would have in the private sector in that sense, because it's no longer a free enterprise system. You're actually bilking the taxpayer, and they ought not to be able to organize against the taxpayer when they're a federal or government employee.
1: Not your traditional Labor Day weekend treatise, but that's why we love Bob Good. Good for America is his podcast. We only have a second here before the news comes. What do you have coming up this week? But I do want to talk about some other things with you.
0: Well, there's so much to talk about, and I sort of resist following this for a while, but it's become all encompassing now, this Clancy trial thing. Mm-hmm. And what I'm struck by is how it illustrates the moral divide in our country, the divide on the value of life, the preciousness of life, in a country where half the people think it's okay to kill your...
2: My name is Bobby. 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
13: From ABC News, I'm Sherry Preston. As we head into the Labor Day weekend, millions of Americans are hitting the road and filling their gas tanks with fuel that costs significantly more than it did last year at this time. ABC's Matt Rivers says gas costs more than $1 a gallon more than it cost last Labor Day.
14: Americans experiencing new pain at the pump with that new record price of diesel being set just yesterday. Of course, that's not the fuel that most Americans put in their cars every day, but it is the fuel that powers the cars and trucks that haul most of what we end up buying. It can have a negative effect on prices overall. The new record price, $5.82 per gallon per diesel, up more than $2 from a year ago.
13: Strong summer storms rolling across several states overnight.
15: Overnight, more than 200 severe storm reports from the Great Lakes to the Northeast. Winds gusting up to 70 miles per hour around Washington, D.C. Lightning illuminating the Capitol. Ronald Reagan Washington National Airport recording a 64-mile-per-hour wind gust.
13: ABC Chief Meteorologist Ginger Z. About 100,000 homes in the D.C. area lost power, and for many, it is still out this morning. The Labor Department will release last month's jobs numbers about a half hour from now. Analysts say the report likely shows U.S. employers added around 65,000 positions in August. In Nepal, two workers have been found alive deep in one of those hydropower facility tunnels. ABC's Victor Okendo.
16: They were among hundreds of missing workers at a power plant that rescuers had hoped would find air pockets in the plant's tunnels. The men are getting medical care. The rescues come 9 days after flooding devastated this region.
13: The jury in the trial of Lindsay Clancy will be back at it, trying to decide on a verdict. On Thursday, her lawyer asked for one juror to be dismissed, saying there are indications a single juror is ignoring the judge's instructions about reasonable doubt. The judge refused, told them to get back to work. This is ABC News.
17: Here's the official forecast. Heat advisory remains in effect through tonight. Sunny today, heat index making it feel like 105. Mostly clear, 76 for tonight. Tomorrow, sunny, scattered afternoon showers and thunderstorms, a high of 98. Saturday night, mostly clear, 74. Sunday, sunny, a slight chance of afternoon rain and thunderstorms, reaching 96. Sunday night, partly cloudy, scattered showers and 71 degrees. I'm Craig Allen on WGOW.
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22: 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Is he right? 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

0: Oh, bless you for letting me be your Joe this morning. And every morning there, you are a blessing onto my house, as I hope to be onto yours at 434-882-4217. First, I will tell you what went on last night. I will give you my analysis of it for certain, but I want to hear how it's impacting you. You being the most important local aspect of the radio station, you have to be able to say how this news of the day is impacting you. And our conversation, Bob Good, the host of Good for America, the podcast, he's in the green room right now, but this text message comes in on our conversation about Labor Day weekend and unions. And teachers, John writes in, I would submit that teachers are government employees functionally. Thus, I think it should be illegal for them to organize also. And here's the, you know, this always becomes the question, John, is what constitutionally can you do about labor unions? Because the Constitution, First Amendment, guarantees your right to, you know, associate and to organize. It's where the contracting, you have a right to make contracts, but an employer needs to be free to employ who they choose. And this becomes the bigger abstract, which is when a labor union, you have a right to organize with who you want and, negotiate for wages in a blank slate. I think, when people look at it and they say, hold it, if I work harder than she does down the assembly line and we're going to make the same amount, I don't think that's fair. And a lot of people, this is why so few people, as Bob was saying, are part of the American labor movement anymore, because they realize, hey, I work harder than so and so down the assembly line, why shouldn't I make more money? And so, as they've moved forward, They have seen themselves become less relevant because they have failed in their mission. And that mission is to create this egalitarian unity, this equity of outcome. But people aren't the same. There are people who work harder than others. And it's a shame. I wish it wasn't the case. So employers need to be legally protected to hire those people that they see fit. They don't, you shouldn't be compelled to only employ people in a union if you're in a state like Ohio or Massachusetts or places like that. You should be allowed to say, well, no, I'm going to employ these people. And if the union goes on strike, I should be allowed to still find employees to come to work for me. And that's where the failing has become. And yes, I do believe government unions should be illegal, because your employment is not in peril, because your employer can't go out of business. That being said, I think the amount of government employees we have is out of control. I think the amount of things that the government does as a function of commerce is a mistake. So government unions would be fixed under that, I believe. Anyway, John, thank you for the text. Trump administration, in our list of first things, has asked the Supreme Court to reject a federal judge's order stopping the implementation of their mail ballot restrictions for states that have not cleared their voting rolls. This administration filed its appeal just hours before ballots were scheduled to start getting mailed in North Carolina. Meanwhile, Senator Alex Padilla, a Democrat from California, and Congressman Joseph Morrell, a Democrat from New York, have demanded that Mark Wayne Mullen and the Department of Homeland Security release $40 million in election security funding that they use for electronic ballot counters. The Missouri Supreme Court has unanimously blocked congressional districts from being enacted before this year's election. However, its ruling says it must be put before the voters before next year's election. Harmeet Dhillon, Assistant Attorney General for Civil Rights, says the Justice Department is preparing what she called an unprecedented election monitoring effort for the midterms. In the AI industry, NVIDIA, the chip maker's key in the AI operation, has purchased an AI company. It is the one that got hacked into a few weeks back, Hugging Face. It is a organization full of open source AI software designers. They've bought the company for $12.9 billion. The company announced yesterday Hugging Face received a private market valuation of $4.5 billion just 3 years ago. Congressman Andrew Klein of Georgia and 60 other House Republicans have filed an amicus brief urging the Supreme Court to rule that bans on AR-15 semi-automatic rifles are unconstitutional. Congressman Brandon Gill of Texas has introduced legislation yesterday that would prohibit restaurants from accepting supplemental nutrition assistance program cards for payment, arguing that food stamps should be reserved for groceries rather than prepared meals. And week one of the college football season kicked off Thursday. UMass pulling the big upset over Rutgers. USC, Missouri, and Utah, top 20 teams that rolled in their victories here on First Thing Today.
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7: President Trump calls corporate media fake news and the enemy of the people. 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
0: He is Bob Good, the host of the Good for America podcast. Bob, I wanted to ask you, I know that, you know, you were talking about the Clancy trial, I guess you're going to be delving into it. You're out on the campaign trail, working on trying to get voter turnout. We start voting here in Virginia in just a couple of weeks now, exactly 2 weeks, on these constitutional amendments about killing babies and marriage and being forced to, take a role in things that you might not agree with. I want to talk about the subtext of this, which I think a lot of people don't realize, and you've talked about, which is the craziness that allows people to write a political screed on a ballot and pass it off as the text of a constitutional amendment. Because I'm not saying that people aren't engaged, but if you look at a document and you read it, you figure, well, this must be what the constitutional amendment says. And that, in transparency, I know the Family Foundation and the Founding Freedoms Legal Center, Josh Hertzler, is planning a lawsuit if they don't change the language on these ballots, which I don't think they can. Talk about how we rein in a government that can just be so cavalier with the truth on something as important as a ballot and a constitutional amendment.
12: Well, a good start would be don't elect Democrats. Don't vote for Democrats. Democrats
0: Yes, this is true. And Republicans that go along with them. I guess.
13: Fair point. As you know, I'm going to actually turn to Democrats for a change. I spent enough time criticizing fellow Republicans. But the Democrat Party knows they cannot win. They cannot succeed. They cannot advance their agenda if the American people understand who and what they are, what they truly believe in. What the extremism, just look at the Democrat Socialists of America that's advancing in Democrat primary. So a majority of Democrats are voting for them, but the Democrat Party, at least the face of the Democrat Party, is trying to distance themselves because they're heading into the midterms and they know that they will struggle to win or not be able to win if the people recognize who and what they are. And that's also true with these amendments, like you said. The law in Virginia requires that on constitutional amendments that you use plain text, easily understandable, that you're accurate and truthful in what you convey, but there's no teeth to the law, so there's no consequence for those who break the law in this respect, except for it being challenged legally, as it was with the Supreme Court overturning the gerrymandering, where it said, hey, vote for fair elections by voting to rig elections with unfair district gerrymandering of congressional districts for partisan gain. So, yes, I'm sure these, well, they're already being challenged, but these constitutional amendments will be challenged that are on the ballot starting, as you said, in a couple of weeks here in Virginia, and then ultimately on November 3rd, which try to hide the true purpose of abortion up to the moment of birth in the midst of other things that sound good, like prenatal care and postpartum care and reproductive freedom and rights and so forth. And the same thing with marriage. They stick in there that, hey, we're trying to protect interracial marriage. Instead of being explicit about the fact that it's an attack on religious freedom, to say you cannot treat differently one marriage from another based on your faith, based on your belief system, but you must treat all marriages equally, irrespective of your belief system, your faith in terms of your church, your pastor, and that sort of thing.
0: Should there be some sort of ordinance, like a plain language ordinance that prohibits something from going before the voters that isn't in the actual words of their of the ordinance? I mean, how can you ask somebody to vote for an ordinance and then not show them what's in the ordinance?
13: Yeah, well, the problem is that the legislature has the authority for doing this, and it's the legislature that determines this. And when Democrats are in full control and they're willing to lie to the voters and deceive the voters for partisan political advantage, that it's sort of the fox, guarding the hen house, if you will.
0: Mm-hmm. Right.
13: And that is the law in Virginia, unless it's changed.
0: Well, Bob, I appreciate it. I look forward to your coverage of this Clancy trial. I think it's a story that has gripped a lot of folks. I know California has laws that prohibit law enforcement for targeting mothers for the deaths of their children up till, I think, 5 years. So I think there's an Overton window that's been opened in this kind of case. So I'm really interested to hear what your program, it's goodforamerica.org. And thank you for doing it. And thank you for, talking with us about some of these things this morning on First Thing Today. You have a wonderful Labor Day weekend.
13: You as well, Joe. Thank you, my friend. Take care.
0: And thank you for letting us be of service to you this morning. Coming to you from City Elders, text message on the message of City Elders. Apologies. I have to, move and there's a, your world is orbiting around my son in a lot of different ways. So, when you catch us, sometimes you don't hear all the things laid out in four-part harmony. But City Elders is not looking for theocracy. They're just looking for ethical people to hold office. And that's it. This is, I think, a bipartisan issue. If you look and you ask people, regardless of political party, if there are ethical people, or should we have ethical people in government, I think you would find a unanimity of that thought. Now, certainly, there are going to be those who say that specifically because they think politician A, B, or C, or T is unethical. And that may well be, in the end game, but that's not for us to judge. Ours is to judge right and wrong. Ours is to judge, you know, if somebody is making their decisions based on what is right and wrong versus, you know, what is good for them, what is beneficial to them. And that's become the corruption of our government. We are, you know, we get the government that we ask for. And unfortunately, because of the gaslighting, because of the voter suppression, when I say we ask for, it's really just, you know, 20% of us ask for it. Because that's all it takes to win an election where only 40% of the voters in a community turn out. And I've said it before, I'll say it again, we need to get better voter interaction. But we get that by creating smaller government cells. We've allowed these communities to become big. We've become fascinated with the big. We all want to play Yankee Stadium in front of 60,000 people rather than, you know, get into a room full of 20 or 30 people talking about the principles that should undergird anyone's decisions in the public square. And, you know, it, sure, does Billy Graham or Franklin Graham make it on the TV in front of 60,000 people at Yankee Stadium? Sure. But I think it's more impactful to be here at Common Ground or meetings like it in city elders meetings around the country in front of 20 or 30 people. Because the fella, that carpenter from Galilee, that's how he did it. He went and he talked to the woman nobody else wanted to talk to outside the well in Samaria. That's how you do it. He didn't do it in front of 70,000 people at Yankee Stadium.
14: 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But here's the thing, that 150 minutes does not need to be super intense. 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So we are super excited to be launching our new plate-loaded strength series in all of our gyms. 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
2: So as we head into Labor Day weekend, let's talk about choice for a second. The pro-choice party is also the party that is about restricting and creating the croniest government landscape that has limited our choices. And I pick on this because email came in just a little while ago. From Mississippi, I guess, listening on the game, 1580 out of Pascagoula, but I appreciate it. Wherever you're tuning in this morning, Bill, who said, listen, you know what, you're against unions. Who's supposed to look out for me if my boss is abusing me? Well, you see, this is the here and now in the K Street-driven cronyist economy that we're in. Yeah, you need someone looking out for you because you have few and far between when it comes to choices of places to work. We have centralized our economy to the point, and it's going to take a long time to get it back, Bill. So I get what you're saying about the here and now. And yes, we do address abstract more frequently than a lot of folks, especially at this hour of the morning. You're like, just tell me what the hell happened and get on with it. And we do our level best. What the biggest issue we have right now is we have created this American style, this role-playing Marxist society. And I point to the beginning of the Great Society. I think Lyndon Johnson and his marketing team found the way to sell Marxism to Americans. And I think it was going on longer than that because part of the Great Society movement was based on the fact that there was out of control poverty. The black community was rioting in places like Oakland, and so the Great Society was about addressing these issues of poverty in these communities. It addressed it all right. It addressed it by creating four times as many poor people as there were before the Great Society started. How did they do that? What magic trick was that? By creating more and more regulation over our businesses, so there were fewer and fewer choices for the workforce to go work for. And if you look at the cities where these race riots and these working riots were taking place, these were heavily liberal cities already, with draconian union rules already. You look at Oakland, it's the biggest seaport. This should not be a question of why Oakland isn't a prosperous city. This is like the Strait of Hormuz. All the ships need to be coming through Oakland to get their stuff into the United States. How is it your city isn't prosperous? Because of public policy. Los Angeles. You know, the working part of Los Angeles, the port of Los Angeles and Long Beach. There's a reason the Chi-Coms own it, because they wanted to make the money from it. But, you know, how do these places with real hard... In New York City, the East Coast's version of that kind of seaport. All this stuff coming through your community? And you're poor? How is that even possible? It's possible through government intervention, retarding the free market and retarding people's abilities to find work as they see fit. See, that's what you're reacting to, Bill, is you're talking about maybe an area in Mississippi where there's not a lot of choices in jobs. So you want the union to protect you from the bosses who run your company. But the centralization of these companies, the bigger fish buying the smaller fish, and it's continuing on and on and on, has created this landscape where there's fewer and fewer companies for you to say, hey, I'm a, I don't know what you do, Bill. Well, let's just say you're a machinist. You can make a lathe sing, you know, like Paul and John. You know, you can make a lathe make amazing things. 3D printers. I have a lathe. I can make everything I can need, right? Okay, so you're a machinist, just for the sake of our discussion. How many companies need a machinist where you are? How much entrepreneurialism? Can you go out on your own and be a free market machinist? Can you, you know, go out and say, hang out your own shingle and do machine work for other people? I think there's the possibility. I'm not a machinist, but I imagine, you know, car repair places, you know, making parts, that kind of thing. Oh, hold on. No, the car companies now have weighed in, and now you can't, you know, fashion your own parts through your own machine shop. You can't make a piston ring for that Chevy Vega because Chevy now has this copyright protection. That's, you see how I mean that the regulation retards your ability to tell your employer, if you have a maltreating employer, to go jump in the Gulf of America. That's what I'm talking about, is we need to get back to a place where you can say, hey, listen, I don't like working for you, so I'm going to go work for someone else. Too many people live in a place where there isn't a someone else. And they've been gaslit on the other side of it to say, you don't want to work for someone else. Take the comfortable insecurity versus the frightening chance of failure. And so the blanket, and I point to the Great Society, but I think it was going on, I think, you know, FDR, I think Teddy Roosevelt helped bring in some of our American Marxism because they were reactionaries. They weren't, so reactionaries see an activist coming, so they're watching Marx and Engels and Lenin and, you know, the workers' takeovers in these places. And they're afraid because they've already hooked themselves in. Post-Civil War, Bill. Post-Civil War, they had already hooked themselves into the industrialists. And you know, you're going to build these great things in the cities that General Sherman burned to the ground, and you'll be able to rebuild them, and we'll give you the government contracts. And the idea of government contracts became, you know, much more de rigueur after the Civil War and in the Reconstruction. Plus, then you had the Dixiecrats, who, when they climbed out from under their white sheets, wanted policies that kept the black community from becoming prosperous in and of itself. That's how you wind up here. And, you know, where you're listening in Mississippi, you know, big place for it, Virginia as well. Because they were frightened of this free black community. This is why they did things like the 1929 Permanent Reapportionment Act, because Congress kept growing. Congress kept growing because these cities with prosperous black communities were sending more and more black people to Congress. Uh-oh, we can't have that. The people who were mad about the outcome of the Civil War didn't want the black community to be able to go out and be prosperous in and of their own right, so they needed to regulate it, to slow this down, to dumb it down, Bill. So I appreciate your question about Labor Day and the views of, you know, organized labor. But what has organized labor done? What has it, has, you know, as Bob said, you know, 6-7% of the workforce in America is in a labor union now, and most of those people work for the government. So you look at the prosperous car companies that are making cars and airplanes in right-to-work states and places like that, and then people have choices in where they work. And we've also been gaslit into not thinking of, hey, there's no jobs here. Maybe I've got to move somewhere else.
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Oh, you gotta be. Thank you for letting us be of service to you. Coming to you from City Elders Weekly Get Together here at Common Ground in our flagship city. And if you don't have a City Elders group where you are, start one. Kevin has offered, if you want to email him, kevin@cityeldersva.org, and he'll give you all you need to know about starting up a City Elders branch where you are, because it's about putting ethical people in the place to make these decisions. And you know, we've been gaslit into this idea of church and state, and it's not about church and state, it's about ethics and state, and where do you get them from? And that's a key demarcation that, of course, the Marxist gaslighters don't want you to think about. A couple of emails come in here, Ray, on the story we had earlier about the Harmeet Dillon telling Newsmax that she's going to have election observers and people losing their poop control over it because they're, oh my God, you know, and she compared, you know, what the Department of Justice will be doing to the ACLU and the League of Women Voters and your political parties. I think we did a good job of debunking that argument, but Ray brings up a great point. There's nothing unusual about federal election observers. They used to be regular fixtures in southern states to make sure the civil rights of black people were not violated. If memory serves, the last time George Wallace ran for governor of Alabama, he won substantially, including in black communities. The national media was stunned, and they could not even claim it was the result of chicanery, since they had federal Department of Justice observers all over the place. And we were talking about, I just happened to bring this up, we were talking about call centers, and I happened to mention that.

0: used to work in State College, the home of AccuWeather. Charles sends me a picture of Charlton Heston in a Roman ore ship. We keep you alive to serve this ship, so row well and live. And then Charles writes in as the caption, forecast well and live. That's the way a lot of those forecasters at AccuWeather, they feel. They're like, better do right by the bosses there. But as we head into Labor Day weekend, I want you to understand that, you know, yes, we are not ridiculous. We don't understand, or we do understand, the world we're in right now. And it's fair, and acknowledging it, but understanding how we got here and how we allowed the administrative state after the end of the Civil War and the technocrats to take over and therefore dictate things that should not actually be debatable. Let me get folks before we finish up this Friday morning. Good morning, you're on the air with Joe. Who's this?
1: Hey, Joe, it's Clark.
0: Good morning, Clark. How are you, sir?
1: I'm good. Now, you going to be set up tomorrow, or are you still going to be working on it?
0: What do you mean, set up?
1: You going to be on the air tomorrow morning?
0: Yeah, of course.
1: Okay, all right, just making sure.
0: Why wouldn't I be? I mean, that's, I don't know. Where would
1: I don't know. You know, you're going to be mobile, and you'll be set up yet. So, anyway, on the union thing,
0: mm-hmm.
1: I think everybody should be allowed to unionize, Joe, including business owners. I think there should be one union of business owners.
0: Oh.
1: I think we should call it FAFO.
0: FAFO. Okay.
1: Yeah. FAFO. And whenever we feel like regulations on any business or taxation on any business or onerous, we just lock the doors and FAFO.
0: Oh, I see. Go on strike and offer a business owner. Oh, that's an interesting idea.
1: Well, I think we'd get listened to a little quicker.
0: That's true.
1: If the grocery store, the gas station, and the radio station, and the vet office are all closed, I think people will say, hey, wait a minute. Let's listen to what they got to say.
0: That would be like a shutdown, wouldn't it?
1: Well, you know, next time a president tells us you didn't build that. Really?
0: Let's
1: see. Let us lock the doors and find out who built what, buddy.
0: I like the idea. I like the idea. Now, wouldn't that fall under, like, the Chamber of Commerce, though?
1: Have you ever dealt with the Chamber of Commerce? No, I'm not impressed with my Chamber of Commerce.
0: Oh, yeah. I used to do a lot of stuff with the, believe it or not, the Charlottesville Chamber of Commerce used to be led by an ex-Democrat congressional chief of staff who did a great job. He was from the old school. He was from the people need to work, people need to have businesses. He didn't cotton to this whole AOC stuff. He's gone now. But he, you know, in his waning days, he gave me a gift. He gave me a Gadsden flag that used to hang in my office in that 20 years I can't speak about anymore. Now I have it in my home. The Gadsden flag, the Don't Tread on Me flag, used to hang in a Democrat congressman's office back in the day.
1: Things have changed, haven't they?
0: Yes, they have. Indeed, how. Anyway, so you're going to be around tomorrow?
1: I'll be on the tree farm when you're on the air.
0: Right. Well, you know, because we go to work.
1: Yeah. Well, there's they don't care what day it is.
0: No, they don't. And that's the thing about work and Labor Day is that I think we've lost, we've been told that, you know, we're a prosperous country and we shouldn't. And these kind of things that these lies that we're told. These lies that we're told about what we're entitled to and things like that are dangerous.
1: Have you ever read Tarzan of the Apes, Joe?
0: Yeah, years ago.
1: Burroughs had, like, just such great ideas. And one of the things he said is Tarzan ever had any idea that the world owed him a living. he knew it was incumbent upon him to go out and collect.
0: Well, you know, it's you're only owed what you earn. That's my view on it anyway. And I must run, but you have a great morning, and we'll talk to you again maybe tomorrow.
1: I'll see you then.
0: All right, 434-882-4217. As we head into it, I hope you find out more about City Elders, cityelders.org. And then, like I said, if you can't find an organization in your neighborhood, start one. Just start one. Because, the world needs more people understanding that you can be both a leader in your community, a representative of your neighbors in your community, and a person of faith without being afraid or being told that, that's a separation of church and state issue there, mister. Because it's a lie, and it's a lie they tell you intentionally. So anyway, it's time for us to go. So,
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13: From ABC News, I'm Sherry Preston. Getting underway right now in Massachusetts. Deliberations in the Lindsey Clancy trial. And ABC's Aaron Katursky, who's covering it, says those deciding on a verdict for the mom who killed her three children while suffering from postpartum depression, she says, are having a lot of trouble.
14: This morning, on the seventh day of deliberations, the trial of Lindsey Clancy is in disarray. The defense claims one juror is refusing to follow the law that says a defendant must be proved guilty beyond a reasonable doubt, keeping the jury from a unanimous verdict. Defense attorney Kevin Reddington wanted the juror dismissed, but the judge refused.
13: The judge talking to that juror separately this morning. A startlingly good jobs report. The Labor Department says a surprising 162,000 jobs were created in August, far more than the 55,000 analysts had predicted. Heading into Labor Day weekend, the price of diesel fuel has now hit a record high at $5.82 a gallon. It's not what most people put in their cars, but it is what's put into trucks that carry many of the goods we buy. As the war with Iran heads into its seventh month, Vice President J.D. Vance disputes the use of the word war at all. Here's ABC's Rachel Scott.
15: Vice President J.D. Vance coming to the podium, insisting it's not a war.
16: I wouldn't call it a war. Right now, there is no active shooting. I recognize there have been places where this is flared up.
15: Just days ago, the U.S. carried out a series of strikes on Iran for the first time in recent weeks. The Pentagon now reporting a grim new milestone. Nearly 800 U.S. service members wounded. 18 have died.
13: Miracle in Nepal.
17: Two men have been found alive 9 days after that catastrophic landslide devastated Nepal and Tibet. Video shows about a dozen rescuers pulling the men from a narrow hole in the ground. They're hydropower workers stuck in the tunnels filled with the mud and debris from that massive wall of water that swept through these valleys.
13: ABC's James Longman. This is ABC News.
18: 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This is Jed Mescon. Sunny, hot, humid again today with highs in the upper 90s and heat index levels above 100. Kickoff temps for high school football games around 90 tonight. The same forecast continues tomorrow. In political news, a new report out shows U.S. Senator Marsha Blackburn has a commanding lead in Tennessee's upcoming race for governor, while President Trump's approval rating is dwindling among Tennesseans. This from the Beacon Center that asked more than 1,200 voters their opinions on a variety of topics. Well, now we know Dolly Parton was thinking about her fans during her battle with cancer. The singer's niece said Parton kept her diagnosis private because she didn't want her fans concerned about her health. And speaking of the icon, she was known as the Dreamer-in-Chief at Dollywood, now the Park and Sevierville. Have unveiled new features for fans to honor her. Markers will be put up throughout the city for a self-guided walking tour of places that were important to her. And Dollywood will soon add a new character to the park called the Dream Maker, inspired by Parton's Imagination Library, as well as adding a waterfall and stained glass windows to a chapel inside the park to reflect her deep thanks.
19: Here's the official forecast. Heat advisory remains in effect through tonight. Sunny today, heat index making it feel like 105. Mostly clear, 76 for tonight. Tomorrow, sunny, scattered afternoon showers and thunderstorms, a high of 98. Saturday night, mostly clear, 74. Sunday, sunny, a slight chance of afternoon rain and thunderstorms, reaching 96. Sunday night, partly cloudy, scattered showers and 71 degrees. I'm Craig Allen on WGOW.
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21: If you've never met a Planned Parenthood baby, I'm happy to let you know that I am one.
22: Yes. AOC is a Planned Parenthood baby. That means she's just in our imagination. She doesn't actually exist. She was never born because she's a Planned Parenthood baby. That's not like being a Flintstones kid. That's very different. Well, very happy Friday to you, and welcome back. We are at 888-630-9625. I got to tell you, I was out last night. My one of my brothers, came into town from Chicago, drove in yesterday from Chicago, Cannonball Run, about a 10-hour drive. And he arrived, and I've got to say, after a long drive, he wanted a cold beer. I'll just go ahead and say it. And so that happened, and I didn't do all my normal prep work last night because my brother came in from Chicago. I'm making excuses now, but And I don't want to say it's open line Friday. You know, Rush Limbaugh's trademark Friday habit of having open line Friday. Good stuff. But so I didn't do all my prep work last night that I would normally do. It's true. And I even slept in a little bit today. I'm making excuses now. Nothing like that. But a very good morning to you and welcome back. I'll stop making excuses now and just get going here. I'm very excited. I'm standing by for the Lindsay Clancy jury. You know, that's going on in Plymouth, Massachusetts, where she murdered her three children and all that. And interestingly, before we woke up this morning, the jury went to the jailhouse and they dragged Lindsay Clancy out of her cell and they hanged her. Nobody saw that coming. That was a surprise. It turns out the one hung juror didn't participate, but all right, I just made that up. That didn't actually happen, but isn't that amazing? They're coming back. What is it? Day seven now, I think, for the jury, which is, the reports are that there's one juror that's a holdout. Otherwise they'd be moving right along. But the news media very, very hung up on this trial. It's the big trial. It's the big thing. The judge is back in the courtroom, and the whole gang, the jury, is supposed to be back at it just a few minutes ago, 9 a.m. Eastern time, to decide the fate of the baby killer, Lindsay Clancy. And if they let her go, I mean, really, here's the question for you. If, let's say, she walked out of the courtroom today and she became the O.J. Simpson of women, and the lawyer guy, he became the Johnny Cochran of the 21st century. Do you think the Democrats would run her for office? I think they probably would. I think the Democrats say that they found her appealing in the courtroom and they want to put her in Congress or in the governor's mansion or something. The Democrats just love all the wrong people, don't they? They do. And Lindsay Clancy, I don't know a lot about her, I've got to say. I haven't heard her say much. But I guarantee you she's got like a Kamala Harris bumper sticker on her Prius. I'd bet a dollar on that now. It's funny how if I were covering this, if I were out there and covering this, I'd have stuff like that. I'd, you know, her car, show me her car. I want to see her car. Tell me about her. See if there are any stickers in her front window at home. Because that's kind of a big deal. We've got that going. In Missouri, the state of Missouri, it's the show me state. They've got a state Supreme Court there, and the state Supreme Court has jumped in to slap down the Republicans, redistricting, gerrymandering of the state. And the Democrats, they always like to take it to court. They love corrupt judges. The more corrupt, the more they like the judge. The Democrat Party is a corrupt institution. And they really love dishonest people. They put them in Congress. They put them in black robes. They put them in positions of authority wherever they can. And amazing stuff. In fact, I'll bet there's a Democrat holding up this jury. and the defense attorney yesterday, he was trying to create some confusion as to, oh, there is only one holdout in the jury, and that person refuses to accept the definition of what is it? Reasonable doubt. And so that's what the holdup is allegedly over. But that's from the defense attorney, who might be Johnny Cochran and might not be. And we'll see. I don't think Lindsay Clancy's going to walk away like O.J. Simpson did. But of course, she can't walk away, can she? She's in a wheelchair because she threw herself out a window in her failed suicide attempt. That's slashed her wrist, then threw herself out a window, went crashing down from a high elevation, and paralyzed herself from the waist down. She's really nothing. That was a really, really bad day for her. Worse for her kids, I will admit. But bad day all the way around. So that's going on, and you really got a three-day weekend coming up because of Labor Day and everything. There's a federal holiday on Monday. So I don't know if the jury doesn't. I guess what are they going to do? They're going to be a hung jury, right, Michael? I mean, they're Cleavon Little all over the place, aren't they? It's remarkable, and it looks like it's going to go that way. And the one juror is not going to suddenly change their juror mind and make sense out of all it. So it looks like it's going to be a hung jury. And if the judge tells them, no, you got to come back another day, I guess they get Monday off, right? I'm not sure. But they probably wouldn't be back till Tuesday. That's a programming issue. That's a, you know, the networks are going to have a say in that, I think.
0: They said you was hung.
1: And they was right.
22: See, that's right. And that could be the outcome here. The great Cleavon Little, the great Blazing Saddles, and Mel Brooks. Man, Mel Brooks, how great! But we've got a lot of news for you, because there's a lot going on. And yeah, Missouri, the Supreme Court striking down the redrawn map in Missouri, because the Democrats, they want to have all the seats. They want to control everything, and the state house and the governor's mansion and the House of Representatives and the Senate, which they want to do away with. They want to do away with the Senate. Democrats are nuts. Oh, yeah. Also, speaking of which, they're having in Chicago, Illinois, they're having their, what is it, the communist gathering, Michael? They've got a big convention going on in Chicago starting this weekend, because they hate the Jews. And so they're like, you know, Deutschland über alles gathering in Chicago. Pretty amazing stuff. Amazing stuff. I got a time just looking at something in front of me. The Jew tax. They got that. Wonder the Democrat Party is so anti-Semitic. It's pretty amazing. But they've got a socialism conference taking place beginning this weekend in Chicago. It's the Socialism Conference, that's what they're calling it, September 4th, that's today, to September 7th, and it's a holiday weekend. Why would they do it on a holiday weekend? And I went to their website, the socialismconference.org, it's always .org. We are living through the reshaping of the world, says the headline for the socialists there. They're living through the reshaping of the world. You can register here. This September, the Socialism 2026 conference will bring together activists, organizers, isn't that the same thing? Communities from across the country. They love that word, communities. And around the world. They've got them around the world like that. So the four-day conference featuring over one who the reshaping of the world, says the headline for the socialists there. They're living through the reshaping of the world. You can register here. This September, the Socialism 2026 conference will bring together activists, organizers, isn't that the same thing? Communities from across the country. They love that word, communities. And around the world. They've got them around the world like that. So the four-day conference featuring over 100 participatory discussions, lectures, and workshops. They always have workshops. And socialism, and that's the socialism is the place for both seasoned radicals and new activists to sharpen analysis, hone strategy, and build community. There's that word community again. So they've got, there it is, they've got a plan at the Socialism Conference in Chicago. And if you go to their agenda, here it is, number one, get a load of this, number one, confronting Zionism. Oh, I see. That's the subtitle there is targeting Jews, targeting the Jews. That's really the first thing they've got to take on is the Jews, Juden, as they call them, the Juden. Confronting Zionism, that's number one. Number two, Chicago's educators and families defending communities, listen now, against ICE. I'm sorry, what? So you're anti-Semites, you're anti-Jewish, and no, we're just anti-Zionism. It's just the only Jewish state that we want to exterminate. But don't call us anti-Semites, that's name-calling. That's right. So they've got Chicago educators, families defending communities against ICE. So that's the open borders, pro-illegal aliens, more murder by Tren de Aragua and MS-13 gang members who the Democrats waved in by the thousands and thousands so that they might kill here, because the Democrats love that. There's something terribly wrong with them. There genuinely is. So, yeah, educators, families defending communities against ICE, because you don't want Jews, you don't want law enforcement, you know, immigration law, none of that. Next on their agenda, the Muslim left. That sounds oxymoronic. I know, but they have a lot in common. They hate the Jews. See, so you got the Muslim left right there with the American left, and they're not Christian left. Dog is their co-pilot and everything. So they got that. The Muslim left, New York City, and Zohran Mamdani's victory. They got, there it is, the Muslim left, New York City, and Zohran Mamdani's victory. That's one of their topics of discussion. They love it. that he's a communist jihadi who would kill all the Jews, And he really is. There's more. Video keeps emerging of Zohran Mamdani and of all these guys. They make videos of themselves revealing who they really are about killing all the Jews and wiping out Israel and all that stuff. And then the New York Times gets the, and CNN, they get the video and they say, there's really nothing to see here. Pay no attention to this. So they don't cover the story. But we do. And wait a minute, they've got another headline for the Socialism Conference 2026. Trans care in the age, listen now, of health fascism. I'm sorry, what? These are actual adult people who I assume most of them went to college and everything, and this is where they learned that stuff. It's pretty amazing. Yeah, so they call it trans. That means transgender. By the way, you can't be transgender. You can't change your gender. You can have surgery. You can take hormones, but that doesn't change your gender. That just means that you're you, and you've had surgery, genital mutilation usually, and you've taken hormones, so you're completely screwed up physically and biologically. But you're still a woman if you started out a woman, and you're still a man if you started out a man. That's the thing. You didn't change your gender. You just screwed yourself up real good. So I'll call it transgender care in the age of health fascism. And I guess that's what Obamacare did. Obamacare is health fascism. It's very fascist, the whole health care thing. That's why they're out there shooting CEOs and killing them on the sidewalks of New York. Because, you know, health fascism, that's the rhetoric of the left, of the American left. And they love the killing. They love the killing. So there it is. They're going to confront Zionism, and they've got people defending communities against ICE. They're against ICE. They're Muslim left New York City, Zohran Mamdani's victory, and of course transgender, what they call it, healthcare in the age of health fascism. Health fascism, because, you know, isn't that amazing? Just great stuff. Oh, yeah, by the way, our Secretary of the Department of Homeland Security, Mark Wayne Mullen, so if you're in Chicago, you can stop by the Socialism Conference, maybe learn something, maybe teach him something. Maybe that's unlikely now that I think of it. But Mark Wayne Mullen was flying, and his plane, he had to make an emergency landing because his plane started malfunctioning. And it was going to crash. It was like Almost Famous, you know, like in the movie Almost Famous, when the plane is going down and everybody starts confessing things and stuff. But Mark Wayne Mullen posted, the United States Coast Guard pilots made the single-engine landing feel routine. No panic, just straight professionalism. After we landed, the pilots told me that that was a first for them. We could not have been in better hands, he said. But that's because they thought they were all going to crash, and it was, you know, the great movie, Almost Famous, and when they think they're going to crash and everybody starts confessing that they slept with each other's girlfriends and all kinds of other stuff. One guy ran somebody over, a hit and run years earlier, and it haunts him every day, and he admitted that. But in any case, Mark Wayne Mullen, that's his name, his whole name is Mark Wayne, his first name, and he's a great guy. He was on my TV show on Newsmax a couple of times. And a really nice guy, mellow guy, you know, just a regular person, unpretentious and all that good stuff. So I'm glad that he didn't crash and get killed yesterday. We try to avoid that. But the headline, Mark Wayne Mullen safe after Coast Guard jet makes emergency landing due to engine failure. Come on, we got to keep our Coast Guard jets revved up and ready to go. Plane experienced jet engine failures mid-flight and safely made an emergency landing. Where? At Ronald Reagan National Airport in Washington, D.C. So he didn't crash in the Coast Guard. They pulled it out, a C-37A. Made an emergency landing, Ronald Reagan Airport. It was actually day before yesterday, night before last. We learned about it yesterday. Lost the right engine. Declared an emergency, immediate emergency landing at DCA. That's Ronald Reagan National Airport in Washington, D.C. Gulfstream jet, nice Gulfstream jet. They don't normally have problems. It's a great American airplane made in Georgia. Made in Georgia. We got that. All right, ladies and gentlemen, we've got a lot of wild stories for you today. And I'm going to share as many as possible with you. keeping our ear to the ground on that whole Lindsey Clancy thing. Anything happens, we'll let you know. The Vice President of the United States held a press conference at the White House in the briefing room yesterday, and he was pretty great, and he got himself in trouble because, you know, the left and the media, but I repeat myself, are out there. And he was asked about his friendship with Tucker Carlson, among other things. So one of the many things we have coming up for you today on this Friday. It's a great Friday, and we're coming up on a three-day holiday weekend. We are at 888-630-9625.
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22: All right, we have returned. And we had a big storm come through Washington, D.C. last night, knocking over trees and all kinds of stuff. But it's beautiful today. It's a beautiful day. I love that album. You have that album, Michael? It's a Beautiful Day? You know. Yeah, David LaFlamme. No, by the band It's a Beautiful Day. That's the name of the band and their primary album, you know, White Bird and all that stuff. All right, but never mind that. That's too obscure. Let's go to the telephones. Let's go to Robert calling from Waldorf, Maryland. Robert, you're on the Chris Plant Show.
4: Good morning, Chris. How are you hitting? You playing a lot of golf, having a good time, I hope.
22: Yeah, sure. I'm always having a good time. I haven't played golf in a long, long time, though. I think I quit playing golf. I don't know how that happened. It takes a lot of time, golf. Have you noticed that?
4: It does. Yeah. It does. But look, I wanted to talk to you about this lady up here in Massachusetts.
22: Uh-huh.
4: I mean, back in the day, if I recall correctly, you can correct me if you want, but I believe in Salem, they used to tie these broads up to poles, light them on fire, you know? I mean, I think that's what we're looking at here. If there's any doubt that this woman should be burned at the stake, if you have any confusion on this, you are a blooming idiot. She killed three babies straight up. Straight up killed them. I mean, the only thing you need with this woman is to paint her face green and have a flying monkey sitting beside her. I mean, she is that evil. Come on, Chris. I'm sorry to be so wound up about this, but I've been listening to this stuff for 2 days. Yeah. Light her on fire, baby. Burn her alive.
22: Good Margaret Hamilton reference there, Green, with flying monkeys next to her. You know that we never burned witches in the United States. We only hanged them.
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22: Yes. We've got, you hear at Fox News, they fired Maria Bartiromo. Maria Bartiromo, she's one of the big dogs there at Fox News. Fired. Canned. Shown the door. She's out of there. I always like Maria Bartiromo. Her voice is always very shrieky, isn't it? She's got a shrieky voice. But I always liked her. She's smart and fun and capable. Had a good news show, past tense. Look how quickly that happens. The left-wing radicals at Meite with the headline, Fox News Parts Ways with Maria Bartiromo in shock move. It's a shock move. It shocked the people at Mediaite. I think it probably shocked Maria Bartiromo. And here's the next story. Maria Bartiromo fired after leaking Fox guidance to Trump. They're leaking Fox guidance. She leaked Fox guidance to Trump. And so Fox News fired her. You can't go leaking Fox guidance. They've got guidance. And you leaked it to Trump. So going to have to fire you. Maria Bartiromo's own staff was barred from talking to her for weeks before her ouster from Fox was announced. That sounds a little bit German, doesn't it? Yeah, that's right. Well, the Germans have a reputation. What with all the wars and everything, you know, and the Nazis, the Socialist Workers Party. So you get a reputation. Trump says Bertaromo fans, quote, will not be happy, end quote, with ouster. She's been ousted. Got a big ouster. Got that going on. So that is kind of a big deal, really. It's funny. I'm sorry. The shared internal guidance, what the network is telling the people inside the network in terms of guidance. Fox News Media has abruptly parted ways with anchor Maria Bartiromo after 12 and a half years. Is that all? I would have said more than that, but what do I know? The network announced the stunning news in a press release Thursday afternoon after we got off the air yesterday. We thank Maria for her work over the last 12 and a half years and wish her all the best on her next chapter, the network said in a statement. She's got a next chapter, so that's good. Bartiromo's daily Fox Business show, Mornings with Maria, will be renamed Mornings with Somebody Else. They should just call it Mornings with Somebody Else. They're renaming it. I made that up. See, Mornings with Fox Business. They should call it Mornings. It's better than Mornings with Fox Business. I think Mornings with Someone Else would be better. And hosted by rotating anchors. See, that makes it Mornings with Somebody Else. So they should call it that, and it would be better. Her Sunday show, Sunday Morning Futures, will also be helmed by rotating personalities, starting with Jason Chaffetz this upcoming week. Maria Bartiromo been a frequent target of criticism in recent years for coverage, which many observers believe grew increasingly favorable to President Donald Trump and his administration. Well, you can't have that. Come on. What is he, a Democrat? He's not a Democrat. Favorable treatment is for Democrat presidents. Everybody knows that. And when you're a Democrat, you know, you have entire organizations, their internal guidance is continue to perform acts of journalistic gratification upon Barack Hussein Obama and continue to give the hot oil back massage rub in the hot tub to Joe Biden because he needs a good hot oil rub down because he's not doing too well otherwise. Joe Biden. When you're a Democrat, they fix everything for you. Played a couple of audio sound bites this week where they say, oh, well, you walked that back. You know, the CNN anchor says, oh, I remember when you said, got to wipe the Jews off the face of the earth, but you've walked that back, haven't you? And I say, oh, yeah, I think I've walked that back. And the news media just moves on from there, but it's good. Just amazing. Yeah, Barta, she's been criticized for observers who are critical. They remain critical. And they said that her coverage was too favorable to Donald Trump. And somebody brought that up. That's kind of funny. She consistently flirted with 2020 election denialism, even after her coverage was central to the defamation claims made by Dominion Voting Systems, which Fox News settled for $787.5 million. The .5 is the part that gets me, I think. On December 15th of 2020, her broadcast, Bartiromo, flat out stated that an intel source, they put that in quotation marks, intel source, told her President Trump did in fact win the election, end quote. That's it. So she said that, got to be fired. You can't go around saying stuff like that. You got to say Joe Biden got more votes than any president in American history. Much more, millions more than Hillary Clinton got, because Democrats won't vote for a woman, and millions more than Barack Obama got, because Democrats won't vote for a black guy, even though he's half black guy. He's a half black guy. He's, you know, we can still have our first all black president. You know that? You think about that? Because Barack Obama only half black. His mammy was white, and therefore a white mother. So he was half white and half black. And his father was a drunk African who abandoned the family and all that stuff. And that's all fine, of course, but we've got that. Man, oh man, a Shevitz. I feel bad for Maria Bartiromo. I didn't see that coming. Nobody did, I guess, for weeks. They, They required people not talk to her because she was dead man walking, although she's not a man, clearly. But Maria Bartiromo's own staff was barred from talking to her. How do you do that? For weeks before her ouster, she got an ouster from Fox News and before it was announced. And that's pretty peculiar at best. I think I would talk to her anyway if I worked there. Oh, no, don't talk to her. I wouldn't play that. Homie, don't play that. That's quite ridiculous. Speaking of Democrat senators, I know we weren't, but John Fetterman is, he's a peculiar one, but he's a Democrat senator nonetheless. And the headline from the Wall Street Journal, they've got a profile piece of him. And the headline is, "Behind Closed Doors, John Fetterman Shows Little Interest in the Work of a Senator." Well, maybe he wants to be president, because that's what they said about Barack Obama, too, and said he showed very little interest in being in the Senate. And you remember Harry the Body Reid told Barack Obama, "So, well, you're terrible at being a senator. You're lazy. You don't do anything. You're a backbencher who never speaks up. You hardly ever even vote. You're barely here. Maybe you should run for president as a Democrat." And it worked out well for him. So that's pretty wild. Got to say, so the Wall Street Journal, they went and followed him around. They got a picture of him sitting. Looks like he dresses in shorts and, you know, what do you call him, a hoodie, like stuff like that. But Wall Street Journal went and followed him around, and what they're reporting anyway, is that he shows very little interest in the work of a senator, in being a senator. Poised to be a possible swing vote in a divided Congress, he churns through staff. Listen to this, he churns through staff. As he dodges constituents, alienates fellow Democrats, and courts Israel lobby. You can't court the Israel lobby, don't you know? Jews. You can't be hanging with the Jews. And that's something that they're critical of now. You can't court the Israel lobby. There are Jews over there. So one morning in June, three paralyzed military veterans in wheelchairs from rural Pennsylvania arrived at the office of Senator John Fetterman for a long-awaited meeting to discuss legislation that would improve their care. Fetterman's staff greeted them with bad news. The Pennsylvania Democrat had to cancel. He had to cancel. Told the staff may have eaten something bad. It's a bad fish. He had the bad fish. Don't have the fish. It's a good thing he wasn't flying an airliner when he ate something bad. At least he's not a commercial airline pilot, and he can go ahead. So he told him, "Well, I can't have the meeting because I ate some bad fish, and I can't do it." But in any case, the Wall Street Journal finds that he just doesn't really do the job. He doesn't meet with constituents. He doesn't like his fellow Democrats. He dresses funny. He's got an unusual haircut. He's got all that going. And the five wildest details from the Wall Street Journal's bombshell John Fetterman report. It's a bombshell of a report. Fetterman canceled on the paralyzed veterans, and actually he said he had eaten something bad. But then he went off and did a Fox News interview. That's what he did. He didn't really eat something bad. He just had a Fox News interview. So he's a Democrat, you know. So he told the paralyzed vets that he had food poisoning and he couldn't possibly meet with them. But then the paralyzed vets looked up, and there he was on TV doing a Fox News interview. And that doesn't look real good, because, you know, they said he was feeling unwell, canceled the meeting. Then there he is on Fox News. So that's an untruth. He's telling an untruth right there, I think. And Fetterman reportedly dismissed constituent meetings. He missed. So he got the meetings with the wounded vets, the combat wounded vets, paralyzed vets. And he says he's got bad fish. And really, he's got a Fox News interview. That's just low rent, very, very low rent. But typical of a Democrat, I think, because Democrats hate America and they hate our military. Apparently, even Fetterman, it's a Democrat thing. You wouldn't understand. We've got that. And John Fetterman reportedly dismissed constituent meetings, the Wall Street Journal reported. Journal reported Fetterman frequently refused or canceled meetings with constituents and with other lawmakers. When an aide told him that a children's hospital in Philadelphia wanted to discuss Medicaid cuts, this happened last year, Fetterman allegedly responded, Why do I have to keep having to meet with CHOP? Why do I have to keep meeting with CHOP? That's right, the Children's Hospital of Philadelphia. Why do I have to keep meeting with CHOP? After being told the hospital was concerned about vaccines and Medicaid, he said, well, I'm not. He said he's not concerned about Medicaid or vaccines. He said, well, I'm not, so no meeting for them. I'm convinced they just want free trips to D.C., he said. I'm convinced they want free trips to D.C. And that could be right. You know, who knows? Maybe they just want to come. It's kind of a fun city. They might have a favorite restaurant here. Fetterman found a way to be marked present

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2: 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Reuters Institute says we're now one of the top news brands in the nation. Every night, watch great shows with Rob Schmidt, Carl Higbee, Rob Finnerty, and more as they expose the big news.

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9: President Trump calls corporate media fake news and the enemy of the people. Is he right? It's Brandon Lewis. According to recent surveys, only 3.4% of journalists are Republican. 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
11: So apparently, Maria Bartiromo, she spilled a secret. It was an internal secret that the company, they didn't want people talking about the 2020 election and how Trump won. And so Maria Bartiromo apparently took a picture of the company's guidance off of the computer screen and sent the picture to Trump White House officials, saying, look, the company won't let me talk about this. And when the company found out about it, they said, we don't appreciate you doing that. And you're fired. You're so fired. It's not even funny. So it's, yes, sir. Now, the latest news comes on the heels of a blockbuster report from Status, reported Maria Bartiromo's sudden departure from the network on Thursday can be traced to an incident in July. The Fox Business management privately instructed senior employees, including her, not to lend credibility to claims that Trump had made during a primetime address about the 2020 election and China. Right? Then the company put out guidance on that and said, don't give it credibility. And Maria Bartiromo photographed that off of a computer screen and sent it to White House officials.
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15: From ABC News, I'm Sherry Preston. The jury in Lindsey Clancy's murder trial has begun its seventh day of deliberations after the judge in the case refused to remove one of the jurors. Defense attorney Kevin Reddington saying there was ample reason for removal.
16: The individual is refusing to apply your instructions on proof beyond a reasonable doubt to allow that jury to return a verdict of not guilty.
15: Assistant District Attorney Jennifer Sprague, however, saying
17: there's no indication that the juror is intentionally trying to mislead the court or lie to the court.
15: The judge sending the jury back for more deliberations over the mom who killed her three children, she says, while suffering from postpartum psychosis. After more than a week below ground and covered in mud, two survivors were pulled out of a buried tunnel in Nepal today. Here's ABC's James Longman.
18: A miracle in the mud this morning. Two men have been found alive 9 days after that catastrophic landslide devastated Nepal and Tibet. Video shows about a dozen rescuers pulling the men from a narrow hole in the ground. They're hydropower workers stuck in the tunnels filled with the mud and debris from that massive wall of water that swept through these valleys and is now known to have killed more than 1,200 people.
15: The two telling rescue workers that there are others down in that tunnel also still alive. Heading into the holiday weekend, diesel prices have hit a new record high. It's not what most people put in their cars. However, that's high too, says ABC's Matt Rivers.
19: Regular gas now sits at $4.14. That's the highest ever heading into a Labor Day weekend. And analysts warn that diesel prices could climb higher still with farmers burning fuel for the fall harvest and home heating oil season just a few weeks away.
15: Stocks mostly lower because of a good monthly jobs report. The news that 162,000 jobs were created last month and continued high prices have scared investors into believing an interest rate hike is coming. You're listening to ABC News.
4: 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This is Jed Mescon. Sunny, hot, humid again today with highs in the upper 90s and heat index levels above 100. Kickoff temps for high school football games around 90 tonight. The same forecast continues tomorrow. In political news, a new report out shows U.S. Senator Marsha Blackburn has a commanding lead in Tennessee's upcoming race for governor, while President Trump's approval rating is dwindling among Tennesseans. This from the Beacon Center that asked more than
20: 1,200 voters their opinions on a variety of topics. From the classroom, well, this year, high school football games are looking a lot different these days in Hamilton County. This after last year's game between Tyner Middle High Academy and Red Bank High School, where a series of fights broke out. The school system has implemented new security protocols for all sporting events. For instance, students must have a school-issued ticket, and guests under 18 who are not enrolled in either school must be accompanied by a parent or guardian. Well, will this happen in other cities across the country? New York City's public schools will now temporarily ban elementary and middle school students from using artificial intelligence tools during the upcoming school year. The one-year moratorium will enable teachers to assess how children interact with the technology.
21: Here's the official forecast. Heat advisory remains in effect through tonight. Sunny today, heat index making it feel like 105. Mostly clear, 76 for tonight. Tomorrow, sunny, scattered afternoon showers and thunderstorms, a high of 98. Saturday night, mostly clear, 74. Sunday, sunny, a slight chance of afternoon rain and thunderstorms, reaching 96. Sunday night, partly cloudy, scattered showers and 71 degrees. I'm Craig Allen on WGOW.
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1: Banking system. So I think what Mike said about the NGOs and stuff, that's relevant. All of it ties in. And maybe, just maybe, she'll be our next press secretary. I personally think she'd do great, and I like Alina Haba. Maybe she'd be the next, but either one's great with me.
2: I saw it on the big board, Donna, saying, well, maybe Maria Bartiromo should become the White House press secretary. You know, our wonderful White House press secretary is now moved on, gave birth, has a little baby child, and she decided to move on and go to real life, to choose life instead of work. And so the position is open. The Vice President of the United States briefed yesterday. I don't know if you saw any of that, but he was great.
1: Yes, I did.
2: Yeah, he was fun. He was great. And in fact, I think we got a thing or two there that we want to get to of the Vice President at the podium in the White House briefing room yesterday. But Maria Bartiromo I got to tell you, she's making a lot of money at Fox News. It would be an enormous pay cut slash to go become the White House press secretary. But then, in theory, after being White House press secretary for a period of time, then she could move on to another well-paying job. But it's an interesting one. And I got to tell you, I mean, I worked at CNN for a long, long time. It would be considered a very poor form, extremely poor form. You know, the government is not supposed to be, whatever the administration and all that, not supposed to be your buddies. You're supposed to cover them. And as a news organization, you can't allow the perception to go out there that you're friendly with and cozy with Republican presidents because you're Fox News. Just because ABC, CBS, NBC, CNN, MSNBC are all in bed with every Democrat that comes along. That doesn't mean that you can behave the same way, I think, is the thing. But fun thought, Donna. Maria Bartiromo for White House press secretary. She would be great at it. She's great on her feet.
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6: All right, now, here it is, the Center for Immigration Studies, CIS.org, a good organization, Center for Immigration Studies. Good people. I know them. I haven't seen them in quite a while, but I've worked with them in the past. And this is, they've got a great one today, The problem with birth tourism, that's a good one. But also, the foreign-born population in the United States has declined. Foreign-born population in the United States, and that is not just illegal aliens, but people born in other countries, right? Foreign-born population has declined by 2.9 million people. And when it comes to the illegal aliens, it's hard to say because they're illegal and they're not easily tracked. But the illegal alien population may have declined by 2.3 million people. Now, that is quite a big deal. If we're looking at, and look, we're the country of immigrants, and it's, you know, that's great. I live in D.C. I have forever and ever, and I'm surrounded by people from all over the world. And that's great. And great, everything about it is wonderful. I hear more languages spoken walking around Washington. But I've got to say, if the total foreign-born population in the United States were down 2.9 million people since January of 2025, President Trump took office, the government's monthly household survey, and they found that the foreign-born population is down by nearly 3 million. That's, you know, we're 330 million or 350 million people in the United States, but, you know, 1 out of 100. 2.9 million person decline is a big deal in 1 year. And, you know, the decline in the foreign-born population, that means naturalized citizens, lawful permanent residents in the United States, long-term, temporary, you know, here on a visa and so on, and illegal immigrants, and the survey goes on to say, and it's the Census Bureau that is doing this, but it says that the illegal immigrant population has fallen 2.3 million by 2.3 million people under Trump. Now, if you're an illegal alien, sweet as you please, and the Democrats are in their open borders and they're stealing from Granny to give to gang members with tattoos all over their faces, then, you know, these are the good old days for criminals in the United States. Trump came in and said no more of this. And if you're an illegal alien gang member with tattoos all over your face, you might start thinking, this would be a good time to go back home to my beep hole country that I fled like it was on fire because it's such a beep hole, and come to the United States, which only Democrats hate. You know, nobody's rushing to move to El Salvador or to Russia or to Burkina Faso. Nobody is fleeing the United States to go anyplace else. And we have in the trial now in Plymouth, Massachusetts, the lady that murdered her three children, Lindsay Clancy. Maybe I shouldn't call her a lady. You know, it's not very ladylike behavior. Lindsay Clancy, they've declared a mistrial. And now we'll find out what the deal was with what is reportedly, according to the defense attorney, one juror, a lone juror that held up the whole show here. But they've just declared a mistrial. They've given up. Now, they'll retry it, of course, again, and cable news loves that. But a mistrial declared. Now we need to find out about the Democrat.
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6: Man, oh man, oh man. That's right. It's official now in the trial in Plymouth, Massachusetts, Gesundheit, of Lindsay Clancy. Not a lady, but not a mother anymore either. She used to be a mother, but now she's not a mother anymore because she murdered her three children. She strangled them all. We know that to be true. And now, hopefully, we'll find out what happened with the juror, apparently, allegedly, reportedly, one juror that was the holdout here that led to a deadlocked jury, a hung jury. It's always kind of a funny turn of phrase, isn't it? The jury is hung, the hung jury. What is that? What does that mean? And they... So I got that, and it always reminds us, obviously, of Cleavon Little in Blazing Saddles, because I think it reminds everyone of Cleavon Little in Blazing Saddles. But the trial, now the lady, the woman, the former mother, Lindsay Clancy, we were talking about this earlier today, Michael and I. You shouldn't have a first name and a last name that end with the long E sound, you know? Lindsay Clancy, you know? Like Chrissy Planty. That's it's not a good sound. It shouldn't be Lindsay Clancy. It should be like Susan Clancy, something like that. Might have been at the root of all of her problems. Lindsay Clancy murdered her three children. And the New York Times has done a profile piece on the lawyer for Lindsay Clancy. His name is Kevin Reddington. And he seems okay. He seems like a perfectly decent guy. And he's doing his job. And Kevin Reddington is profiled. He's like the hero of the New York Times story because he's defending the baby killer, you know, and Democrats love baby killers, God knows. But here's the headline from the New York Times is hero to her supporters. Or he became a hero to her supporters. She has supporters. Let's start with that. She has supporters. Sometimes hundreds of them outside the courthouse. They're all women and they're all supporting her because maybe if you're the children of any of the women that are out there at the courthouse, that'd be a weird place to be, wouldn't it? Hey, where's your mom? Oh, she's down at the courthouse in Plymouth, Mass. chanting and supporting Lindsay Clancy, who murdered her three children. And then she's going to come home and make me a peanut butter and jelly sandwich. She's going to come home and make me lunch. Yeah, my mom really loves me. And she also loves Lindsay Clancy. Lindsay Clancy. And the New York Times says that the lawyer for Lindsay Clancy, who murdered her three children, is he's a hero. It became a hero to her supporters. She has supporters. She murdered three children, and she has supporters, organized supporters, hundreds of them, that rally outside the courthouse to support the woman that murdered her three children. Now, there's really no other way to put it. And then she threw herself out a window, and she's in a wheelchair, apparently paralyzed from the waist down for the rest of her life because of her suicide attempt, where she went hurtling to the ground and crashed down and injured herself very badly. Just extraordinary, extraordinary stuff. Mm-mm-mm. Yes, sir. But it's a hung jury, and now it's a, you know, it's a mistrial. And the now the next step is to impanel a new jury and start over again. Just amazing. Mm-mm-mm. Yes, sir. Now they're saying that the judge has declared a mistrial, then grants stay. So I guess everything just kind of freezes where it is now. Well, they sort it out, but I think she stays in jail unless she becomes OJ. You know, she, if they let her go and if she just wheeled away, she'd be a hero to the Democrat Party. She would be, the OJ. So what OJ Simpson was to black guys who slash their wives' throats, she would become a hero to women that murder their children or want to murder their children. I think there are probably a lot of women that want to murder their children. But I got to tell you, the fact that hundreds show up outside the courthouse to support her, and the New York Times declares her lawyer, Kevin Reddington, has become a hero to her supporters. Wow. It's political. She murdered her three children. A terrible tragedy, obviously, but you got to laugh about it. We got to turn it into a comedy movie, I think, right? Get the Zucker brothers on the case here, because it's not going to be an easy one to make funny, but you can make it funny. And the New York Times says that he became a hero to her supporters, and we just take for granted, oh, yeah, she has supporters. She's got a lot of supporters. A lot of people support her. I'd like to go interview those people on the street. That'd be fun. Why are you out here supporting a woman that murdered her three children? Well, I voted for Kamala Harris. I think that's really all you need at that point. Then you're done. Yes. Okay. So they've just hit pause for an hour so they can appeal the decision, and then we'll start the process over again. And I got it. This woman's life is a horribly tragic story. It's just it's a picture of her in her wheelchair in the courtroom, and I think she's kind of crying a little because, you know, things just don't get any better for her. Boy, it is, it's tough out there. Terrible thing. But she'll be retried, and I can't wait to hear the story of the jury, because now the members of the jury can go as they wish to the news media, because it's America, and explain that, you know, she did it. She did. I will testify that she did it. And I'm assuming it's a she. The lawyer yesterday, Kevin, I call him Kev because he's a hero to my people too. And, Kevin, said he kind of insinuated yesterday that the one juror, wanted her held more accountable, like, convicted of murder and not something lesser. And the defense attorney implied that yesterday, but he used mealy-mouthed language, and it was unclear. It was ambiguous. Kevin Reddington did, and I can only think he was doing that deliberately to sow confusion, because the assumption has been that there is going to be one of the nine women jurors will absolutely refuse to convict her and say that she was, I mean, she did have absolutely crazy things that they, you know how much medication they gave her? She had some issues, I guess, psychological issues and stuff. But they have medicated the heck out of this woman over the last couple of years. And that all by itself should raise eyebrows, I think. because of the numbers out there with dozens of pharmaceuticals and here it is now. For the 4 months leading up to the murder of her three children, when she murdered her three children, in the 4 months preceding, she had 32 prescriptions. 13 of those were psychiatric drugs. That's not good. In 4 months, leading up to the children's death, gee, I wonder if this had anything to do with it. Honestly. And why are they giving her all the 13 psychiatric drugs? You think that might affect the way that she's looking at the world at all? She's on 32 different prescriptions in the 4 months leading up to the murders, and 13 of those are psychiatric drugs. I got to tell you, we always see the school shooters, the kids who go shoot up schools and stuff, and then we learn 3 years later that they were on 4 different medications for depression and for various things. And, gee, I wonder if that had anything to do with it. And now this lady on 13 different, this woman, former mother, on 13 different psychiatric drugs and on 32 prescription drugs. If I were in the courtroom, if I were on the jury, I think I'd look at that closely and say, I think that we might be onto something here. 13 psychiatric drugs in this young woman who's got 3 kids, they can keep you busy, and little kids keep you busy and all that. And her life was a living heck. And then they put her on 13 psychiatric drugs, and then all 3 kids were murdered. I wonder if there's any connective tissue there. I would suggest that there is. That's for sure. Man, oh man. So we got that. All right, now, Michael, we have very little in the way of audio remaining, don't we? Yes, we do. Just got a few things there. Now, this is the big deal, and they're going to retry, obviously, because you can't just let her go. She's not O.J. Simpson, but she's close, I think. Pretty close. All right, so we've got another crazy. You see, there's a lot of anti-Semitism out there, and the Democrat Party is driving the train on the anti-Semitism everywhere you look. In New York City, they have this, the big Met Gala, the Metropolitan Museum of Art, and they call it the Met because everything has to be shorthand and code. And the Met Gala, a big annual event, and everybody gets dressed real fancy. And who did we have? Was that AOC that wore the dress, the tax the rich dress that cost like $40,000 or something? And that was AOC on her butt, and they wrote it on her butt, right? And it's like, hey, nice dress. Can I? But it's no. So they got this Met Gala, the annual Met Gala thing, and they invited this famous designer, and everybody loves him, and he looks like a freak show, of course. And it turns out this guy really hates the Jews, and it's a well-known fact that he really, really hates the Jews. And his name is John Galliano. Some people know who he is. I didn't know who he was, but I don't follow fashion in New York because I'm straight, you know. Oh, yeah, by the way, I left this out earlier. Milo Yiannopoulos, who was deported, the Breitbart conservative prankster guy, and I said, yeah, he's a gay. He's an LGBTQ guy, isn't he? He's a gay guy, right? And then, little did I know, Michael found in 2021 or 2022, he announced that he stopped being gay. He is not gay anymore. He gave it up, I think, for Lent or something, and he never went back. So he was gay, and then he wasn't. He says, that's what he says. Got to take his word for it. But here we go. Inside John Galliano's decision. So congratulations to Milo Yiannopoulos. Inside John Galliano's decision to pull out of Met Gala and how it could affect Anna Wintour's legacy. I have been really concerned about Anna Wintour's legacy lately, too. Tone-deaf moment is the headline in the New York Post, because they cover all the good stuff. And a picture of him wearing funny glasses and stuff. He's out of vogue, and so is she. Convicted Hitler-loving haute couture designer John Galliano finally caved to outcry and bowed out of the planned Met Gala celebration for him. They were going to be honoring him. And he's a freak. You look at him and he's like, oh, that's a freaky freak. He must live in New York. A move that also delivered a swift kick to the chiffon to powerhouse benefactor Anna Wintour. Now, After much reflection and discussion with all those involved, I have decided with great sadness that it is best for the exhibition not to take place at this time, this John Galliano thing. And they called him a Hitler lover because he said that he loves Hitler. That's the when you go around saying you love Hitler, then people can call you a Hitler lover. Galliano, a 65-year-old one-time Dior wunderkind and A-list designer to the stars, was forced to give himself the heave-ho thanks to a mounting campaign by New York City Council Speaker Julie Menin. Julie Menin, a wealthy donors to the Metropolitan Museum of Art and a host of Jewish leaders. So Jewish leaders and donors and the city council speaker. His critics have been arguing behind the scenes for weeks and months, they say, as they learned the Met's decision to honor him. They're going to honor him. He had no business being celebrated, they said. The controversy then gained steam with a very public push from Menin, the city council person, prompting frantic closed-door powwows. That's an anti-Native American slur.

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8: Yes, and of course a periodic reminder that EJ is both the finest economist in the country and my first cousin. That's why he's... Why do you call him Vinny? That's what he calls me. He calls me Vinny. I'm his cousin, Vinny. Let me go to Alan, who's calling in from Chicago. Always has something smart to say. Hello, Alan. You are on the Vince Show.
10: Hey, how are you, sir?
8: I'm good,
10: EJ,
8: Alan.
10: I love him. He points to something that is not mentioned a lot, and that is hours worked. If income increases but hours go down, the net income is lower. But if you have increases in the hourly rate plus the amount of hours you work, things are going up even more than the simple focus on hourly rates is concerned.
8: Yeah.
10: But one thing I want to explain to you, I've been in the industry, the construction industry, for many years, for half a century. Manufacturing today is very different than it was 50 years ago. The labor contribution is really very, very small.
8: Mm-hmm.
10: The big thing that's going on right now is the $500 billion of CapEx going into construction of new buildings. If we make the product, we then profit from the sale of the product, the transfer. If it's coming in from China, it's very different. If it's made here, maybe the labor portion of it will not be as great, but the profit, the facilities cost, the heating, everything involved in that will be income to you and me.
8: Right.
10: And another factor, I was trying to call you yesterday, another thing that you missed about Venezuela, we will rebuild the oil fields. My doctor's Ukrainian. He talked to a Russian.

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13: From ABC News. I'm Mike Dubusky. Moments ago in the courtroom deciding the fate of Lindsey Clancy.
14: At this point, I'm going to declare that the jury is deadlocked, and I'm going to declare a mistrial.
13: Judge William Sullivan making that declaration after a short-lived effort from Clancy's defense attorney, Kevin Reddington, to stay the mistrial order, which was ultimately tossed out. Sullivan now has set a date of September 29th to determine next steps. As for Clancy,
15: she is not going free. She is returning to a mental health facility to continue to receive treatment for her postpartum illnesses. The judge is preparing for the possibility of a new trial. That will be up to Plymouth County District Attorney Timothy Cruz. But after 7 days of deliberation and three straight days of deadlock, the judge has declared a mistrial.
13: ABC's Aaron Katursky. Clancy was on trial for killing her three children in a case that sparked a national debate over postpartum mental health. Some better than expected jobs numbers out today, with the Labor Department reporting the economy added 162,000 jobs in the last month. And that's not the only place the numbers are going up.
16: So we had wages up 3.1% year over year. The reason why that matters is that we have seen in the past few months prices, inflation is going up at a faster pace than wages. That is still the case, but that earnings, you know, people's paychecks did pick up a little bit in the last month.
13: President Trump launching a new program today, which allows some ranchers to sell meat products directly to the consumer.
17: We're going to have very strong safety inspections, as you can imagine, but we're going to have them process their own food if they want. They can go through the other places if they still exist. I don't know if they're going to exist any longer, frankly.
13: And two additional survivors have been recovered from an underground tunnel in Nepal after those devastating flash floods there last month. You're listening to ABC News.
7: Here's the official forecast. Heat advisory remains in effect through tonight. Sunny today, heat index making it feel like 105. Mostly clear, 76 for tonight. Tomorrow, sunny, scattered afternoon showers and thunderstorms, a high of 98. Saturday night, mostly clear, 74. Sunday, sunny, a slight chance of afternoon rain and thunderstorms, reaching 96. Sunday night, partly cloudy, scattered showers and 71 degrees. I'm Craig Allen on WGOW.
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0: From Memphis, Tennessee, it's Common Sense Conservative Commentary from Todd Starr.
1: Satsas, that's right. I love this American ride.
2: All right. Hello, everybody. Welcome. This is the Todd Starnes Radio Show. Happy Friday to you, America. Breaking news Friday all over the country. We've got a lot of big stories happening. And we've been following the situation coming out of Massachusetts where Lindsay Clancy, the monster mom who killed her three kids, strangled them to death, may very well get to walk out of the courtroom today. We are following the developments. Here's the very latest, and all of this is going to happen during our show today. At least that's the anticipation. So the jury came back, and they are still deadlocked. The interesting part of this now, and again, we cannot verify this information, but it's coming from reporters inside the courtroom. And we are hearing that there is one guy who is holding out. He's a dude, and he believes that Lindsay Clancy is guilty as charged. And that's the holdup here. Well, now the judge is stepping in, and he originally declared a mistrial, that he walked that back, and he said he's going to wait an hour before making the next decision. So there are a lot of moving parts here, and we'll try our very best to keep you updated on this Open Line Friday edition of the program. You say, what is that? Every Friday, we open up our phone lines, and you can call in and talk about whatever is on your mind. If you have a bee in your bonnet, if you have something stuck in your craw, we're going to help you unstick that on today's program. 901-260-5926. That's our telephone number. That's 901-260-5926. That did sound a little awkward, did it not, Dylan? I just
3: haven't heard that before.
2: In my mind, it sounded a lot better. But when you actually say it, when you vocalize it, it's a little weird. Anyway, we've got some great guests. Christy Stutzman's going to be here. She wants to weigh in on Lindsay Clancy, the very latest there. She is the brilliant composer of an incredible new musical called Washington's Ring of Spies. We'll get an update on that. Joe Messina's going to be here. Caleb Park, our good friend, the host of The Good Report with Caleb Park, he's going to be here as well. And our telephone number, 901-260-5926. That's 901-260-5926. Let's take a listen to Cut 54, please.
4: Counsel, have you seen the question?
5: Yes, Your Honor.
4: All right.
6: Yes.
4: All right. And the question is, it is with a heavy heart that we report we are unable to come to a unanimous decision and will not be able to. Let me ask what is the party's position in regards to that question?
5: Your Honor, from the Commonwealth's perspective, since the 2E instruction has already been given and then there was lengthy deliberation after that, I think that it would require a mistrial at this point.
4: Attorney Reddington?
6: Your Honor, my understanding is that this court has the discretion to have the jury sent back for the second time. The first time that there was a report, we did not treat it as a report of deadlock. We did not instruct them under 2E. We did not give them soft 2E. We didn't give them anything. We just sent them back to deliberate. So technically, we have one report of deadlock that Your Honor gave the 2E Rodriguez charge to, I believe under the statute, as well as the case law. This court has the ability to send the jury back. The fact that that jury foreperson wrote, very unusually, it is with a heavy heart that we are unable to come to a decision. Based on the earlier questions that we have, I think that it would be a sound and a wise decision for this court to send it back under the law.
4: Well, I would find that under Massachusetts case law and statutory law, the jury did not ask to be sent back, which it would be a possibility if they had requested it to be sent back to them, but under the statute and the case law, I don't feel I have any choice but to declare a mistrial.
6: Well, before you do, I'd like to be heard.
2: All right. And so that's where we're at right now, ladies and gentlemen. And it is, it's quite a mess. And it's really quite shocking to know that there are individuals on that jury who believe this woman should be set free. A woman who killed her own children. Let me ask you this. If Lindsey Clancy had actually been a man, and we were talking about a father who killed his children, do you think the jury would have responded differently here? Because I do. I think that they would have thrown the book at that guy. I have no doubt about that. By the way, lots of copycat murders happening now where mothers are killing their children. It's really a sad thing, folks. So we'll see how all this plays out. But it doesn't bode well for the moral leanings of this country. And when I was writing about this in the Golden Age, I said that the country does not have a political problem. And I've been getting a lot of pushback over this. We've been doing a lot of these interviews with radio and TV, and I've been getting pushback whenever I say the nation is not dealing with a political problem. We're dealing with a spiritual problem. We have a nation that has lost its way. We have unmoored ourselves from the teachings of the Bible, and now we are adrift. We are morally adrift as a nation. And I don't want to turn this program into a church service today, but I do believe that when we look at what's happening in that Massachusetts courtroom and in that jury room, that is a moral issue, and that is something that must be addressed. And it's something that every single pastor in the country must address. But clearly, there is there's a lot of confusion about right versus wrong in that courtroom. Unbelievable. 901-260-5926, our telephone number. That's 901-260-5926. Let's go to the phone lines. Mike in Clear Lake City, Texas, listening to us on Patriot Talk 920, starting our day. Mike, what's on your mind?
3: Oh, well, thank you for taking my call. I'm confused. I haven't been following the trial like on a daily basis. I've only seen what I've listened to your show and then watching like Newsmax, Carl Higbee, Rob Schmidt.
2: All right, yeah, clips. Yeah.
3: But my question is, she went to therapy, psychiatrist, drugs for weeks, months, days leading up to the murdering of her children because of postpartum depression and mental illness. And it just seems to me like as soon as she killed her three kids, all of that went away. Now all of a sudden she's a healthy, normal human being, not suffering from anything.
2: Yeah, that is, and again, I think that was the prosecution's argument here, is that she's not behaving like the way a crazy person would behave or somebody dealing with psychosis. Now, they would tell you, I think the defense would tell you that, well, this is, you know, it was a break. It was a psychotic break she had. So that explains her normal behavior now. But Mike, to your point, I mean, she's been very well behaved. She's looked rather ominous in the courtroom, but there have been no weird outburst or anything of that nature at all. So you're saying she may be faking all of the psychosis.
3: Well, absolutely. I mean, like I said, I've only seen the clips on Newsmax, but, you know, she doesn't laugh or giggle or have mean expressions on her face. I mean, she just sits there like a normal, everyday human being. And I don't understand how she could seek all this treatment and be given all this treatment prior to the killing of her children. And then, like you say, you know, for 18 minutes, all of a sudden she snaps and one by one, systematically, premeditated, you know, we call it premeditated one, murders her children by strangulation of all things. And then all of a sudden she's cured of all of her postpartum depression and mental illness. It just doesn't make sense to me. I can't buy that. I'm sorry.
2: Mm. What is it, Mike? I'm just curious. You've seen all of the women, and there are just thousands and thousands of women around America who are sympathizing with this woman. And they say that they too could have killed their children, you know, had they been given the opportunity. What does that tell you about where we are in the country right now?
3: It tells me that the Jezebel spirit is alive and well.
2: Yeah, yeah, that's a good way of saying it. Mike, thank you for that call. Let's go to Steve in Houston, Texas, listening to us on Patriot Talk 920. All right, Steve, what say you?
7: Hey, Todd, you know, everybody's talking like this lady, if they find her not guilty by reason of insanity, that she's just going to walk out of there. But in my experience, if you get found insane, you know, they send you to like a criminal psych ward until you can prove that you're sane again. I mean, I don't think there's a chance that she's just going to walk out of there a free woman. And
2: No. But she could. She could, Steve. Yes, that is one of the options that the judge has. And the jury could say, you know what, she's not guilty. You're free to go.
7: Well, that in itself is insane. I mean, if she's insane, put her in a psych ward or something. But I get it why the jury's having a hard time, because the lady's in a wheelchair. She obviously wasn't in her right mind, but that doesn't change the fact that she murdered her children.
2: Well, if she is found not guilty by reason of mental illness or mental defect, she can only be hospitalized for up to 40 days for observation and examination. That's it.
7: Wow. That's crazy. That's insane.
2: That is insane right there, Steve. It's absolutely insane.
7: I think they should execute her, man. I mean, her life's no more valuable than those children. A matter of fact, those children didn't get to have a life. She did,
2: yeah.
7: You know?
2: No, you're absolutely right. Absolutely right, Steve. We got to run, my friend. Running a little bit late for a break here. Ladies and gentlemen, what do you think the verdict ought to be? And why do you think this jury is having such a difficult time with this? 901-260-5926, our telephone number. That's 901-260-5926. Coming up, we've got to jump into the Fox News story. Maria Bartiromo getting fired, her executive producer getting fired, her staff not even allowed to talk with her. What is really going on at Fox News Channel? I know a lot of people wanted to weigh in on that. 901-260-5926. This is the Todd Stern Show.
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2: All right, welcome back, everybody. This is the Todd Stearns Radio Show on this Friday edition, and we're watching the situation in Massachusetts where the judge is getting pretty darn close to declaring a mistrial. So what happens? I got a text message from somebody, what happens if there's a mistrial? Is she going free? Is she going to be able to roll out of the courthouse? She can't walk because she threw herself off the house. The answer is no. She will remain in custody. What's interesting about this, she's actually hasn't been at a prison. She's been in custody at a state hospital where she's been getting all the psychiatric treatment and all that sort of stuff. So anyway, we'll keep you updated on that. A lot of people wanted to weigh in. Let's go back to the phones and let's say hello to Joe in Texas City, Texas, listening to us on Patriot Talk 920. A lot of Houston folks calling in today, or Texas folks. Joe, what say you?
18: Hey, sir. It's good to hear from you, and I appreciate you and your team, your show.
2: Thank you.
18: You're welcome. So, you know, I've been percolating in all this business. I'm a father of two, and, you know, my wife at the time, you know, had some little difficulties afterwards, and I'm not all-knowing, so I don't know the state of mind of this woman when those events happen. So I'm not really touching on that. What I want to touch on is anybody can sit in a wheelchair. I'm not saying she didn't get injured when she took a dive out of a second story window, but she's a highly educated nurse. And, you know, most folks wouldn't take a bet that somebody would die just from jumping out of a second story window. But of course, you know, if she wasn't in her right mind, yada, yada, yada. But so much of court is a show, you know, there's a lot of theater involved, and her medical stuff, I guess it's HEPA protected or this, that, and the other, but you know, she might be able to walk perfectly fine. And I'm not.
2: You think she may be faking the paralysis.
18: I'm just saying we have no reason to know either way.
2: Oh,
18: and,
2: wow.
18: You know, if I was in her shoes and I jumped out of a window and I was charged with these things, I'd be in a wheelchair, too.
2: Hmm.
18: So that's what I'm throwing in the mix.
2: Joe, you've given us something to think about.
18: And, sir, what you said about if she's found, you know, not guilty by reason of insanity, that they're only going to observe her for 40 days? Is that?
2: Yeah,
18: legit?
2: 40 days under Massachusetts. Let me call this back up here. But under Massachusetts law, that would be Chapter 123, Section 16. The judge can order her hospitalized for up to 40 days for observation and examination. Now, after that, the prosecutors could seek some sort of a civil commitment where they would have to, you know, they could keep her hospitalized for as long as 6 more months. So there you go.
18: Okay.
2: But wow. Eventually she could be released. I mean, that's the issue there. So if she was convicted of first degree murder, she could face life imprisonment. But if the insanity acquittal instead puts her in the mental health system and not the penal system. So there you go.
18: I think she's going to get that. I mean, I don't have a dog in the fight, but I think that's where it's going to go.
2: Joe,
18: I was just thinking about the whole chair thing.
2: You've given us something to think about. Thank you for calling in. Dylan, I've come up with an idea. So Joe from Texas City, Texas, thinks that Lindsey Clancy may be faking it, that she threw herself off the second floor, went out of the second floor window into the backyard, and she's really not paralyzed.
19: It's an interesting idea.
2: I've got a very quick and, dare I say, entertaining way to figure out if in fact she is or is not paralyzed.
19: Okay.
2: Remember those sea otters we were talking about?
19: Yes, I do.
2: I think we need to grab one of those and just plop it right on her.
19: Okay.
2: One nibble and we would know.
19: Yeah. Yeah. I don't know. It's not your worst idea.
2: It's a miracle. It is not my worst idea for the day. And it's still fairly early. Yeah. Oh, my goodness. All right. 901-260-5926. You know, we had to get the otter in there somewhere.
19: You had to call it back.
2: Or was that the chipmunk? Was it the beaver?
19: The otter.
2: The otter.
19: It's terrorizing, you know, females Lord. Everywhere.
2: That's right. The Lake Tahoe.
19: Yes.
2: Yeah, the poor Lake Tahoe lady. All right. 901-260-5926, our telephone number. That's 901-260-5926. Hey, ladies and gentlemen, some exciting news about the Golden Age. We are now officially a number one Amazon bestseller, and we are number one in religious books. Number two, the Vice President of these great United States, J.D. Vance. So I want to say thank all of you. Be sure to get a copy of the Golden Age on Amazon, Barnes & Noble, Books A Million. You're going to love this book, ladies and gentlemen. I can promise you that.

0: Take a midnight train back to the songs that made Journey legendary. 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

0: Dylan, I'm concerned about one of our affiliates, WDUN. One of their staffers just sent me a video of an otter, a sea otter, dancing provocatively.
1: They need to run. That thing is not your friend.
0: No, it is not.
1: It's coming for you.
0: And I'm sorry. Yeah, that otter needs to go to church. I don't know. I think it may be Pentecostal.
1: Might need to try out for the New England Patriots.
0: Well, it could be. It could very well be. You're right. That could be a male cheerleader.
1: Yeah, that's next. Who knows? I would rather see an otter than a male cheerleader.
0: Really? Well, yeah, yeah, exactly. That's a fair point.
1: I would rather see an otter attacking someone than a male cheerleader.
0: This male cheerleader thing, I mean, people are really fired up about all of this.
1: I'm sure. It's getting out of hand.
0: Here, all I want to know is this, and look, I'm not going to judge, you know, a grown man, a grown hairless man, who, by the way, is that like moisturizing? He's glowing. Did he dip himself in something?
1: Probably.
0: I don't know.
1: I don't know.
0: I'm talking about the one in the onesie. Was that the Patriots?
1: That's the Patriots.
0: Pardon me, the New England Gatriots. And so the Gatriots have a male cheerleader, and they've got the poor guy wearing a onesie. And I think that's the problem.
1: I don't know if we should feel bad for him. I think that was probably his choice.
0: Yeah.
1: He probably wanted the onesie.
0: Well, it's true.
1: No one knows why.
0: Yeah, I know, but he's got no hair on any of his legs. I mean, normally, in a normal guy, you would at least have thigh hair. But there's no hair.
1: That's true.
0: He's been denuded.
1: Yeah.
0: Like a forest.
1: It's been demanned. It's really rough.
0: It's unfortunate. There was a point to this. So here's my point. I want to know who said at NFL headquarters, they're having this big, I don't know, conference meeting. They're having the Monday morning, you know, staff meeting. And somebody says, you know what the New England Gatriots need? They need male cheerleaders gyrating on the sidelines with no hair on their legs wearing onesies. I want to know who said that. Who came up with the idea? That's what I want to know.
1: Got to be the DEI department there, because their football team doesn't need any help. They literally went to the Super Bowl last year.
0: Are the guys on the team asking for this? I mean, are they inspired? Are the Gatriots inspired?
1: It can't be. There's no inspiration that can come from this.
0: The Philadelphia Eagles, I don't know what that's just. First of all, they're not good dancers.
1: No.
0: Right?
1: I don't know which one I'd rather see. Because you got, on one hand, you got the guy in the onesie that could be at the top of the pyramid. And then on the Eagles side, you have the guy that looks like he just jumped out of the stands and is like, you know, a streaker with clothes on.
0: He does look like, yeah, that's a great way to describe it. I will say this, the Gatriots guy in the onesie, Dylan Mulvaney has more muscle development than he does. I don't know how that's even healthy.
1: It's true.
0: I just don't get that. Anyway, to your point, yeah, I guess watching the otter, you know, gyrate would be much more entertaining. But I just want to know who actually said, you know what, this is what the NFL needs. That's all I'm asking. I think that's a fair question, right? It's like, okay, why do we need this in the NFL? That's all. 901-260-5926. Welcome back. This is the Todd Stearns Radio Show. It is Open Line Friday. Let's go to the phone lines and say hello to Scott in Pennsylvania. Scott, what's on your mind?
2: Hey, listen to your show almost every day, me and my mom. I'm up here in Pennsylvania, and she's down there in Georgia. I just wanted to ask you, like, with this overturn and this type of thing, is that going to give a new platform for, you know, mothers to say, okay, well, I'll just plead this and, you know, off their children? I know that sounds really brutal, but, you know.
0: Scott, I don't think that's a stretch of a question to ask. You're talking about copycat crimes, and there have been, at least that we know of, at least two child killing cases that people are calling copycats. Yeah, you got to be careful. You don't know if they're going out there and killing their kids. But there was one in Illinois where they found a 2-year-old boy dead in the home, and then there was another in North Dakota where a woman's accused of attacking her three young children, and the three-year-old died. Two of the three kids died. A one-year-old survived. So, yeah, I think that's a valid concern.
2: Yeah, I was just saying, like, I've known many people that have had kids and gone through, you know, postpartum, but, you know, when they bring up this psychosis thing, now, how does that, you know, work? And all of a sudden, you know, you might just get off with it, you know, and then all of a sudden somebody else will be like, oh, okay, I can do that too.
0: It's a possibility, Scott, and we'll see how these cases go, but that's a concern. And I'm telling you, Scott, when I see what's happening outside the courtroom with all those women, and most of them overwhelmingly are very sympathetic, and they're out there saying, you know what, that could have been me. I could have killed my kids. That's just insanity.
2: Not at all.
0: Yeah. All right, Scott, thank you for listening to us. What part of Pennsylvania?
2: Lebanon.
0: All right. Well, tell everybody in Lebanon we said hello. Thank you for watching us on our YouTube channel. Let's go to Arkansas. Alice, listening to us on KWAM radio. Hi, Alice. What's on your mind?
3: Thank you so much, sir, for taking my call. I am so concerned about what you said, copycat. But I couldn't agree with you more. This nation has forgotten God. We've forgotten that the pilgrims came to worship God. We do not fear God. And Jesus said, as it was in the days of Noah, we can talk about Sodom and Gomorrah, but right now, how violence covered the earth. And also in the Bible, it talks about without natural affection, and that's what we're seeing. Now, my mother was an OB nurse that had one. They knew about postpartum blues. They used to keep women in 10 to 12 days years ago. I'm 80 years old, sir. And so, therefore, they knew about it, and they wanted the women to cry. But this woman was a nurse. She should have known what happened when you do give birth.
0: Well, Alice, let me say this. You know, when you go back and you read your Bible, it is very clear what our Lord thought about people who harm children. And in Matthew chapter, thank you for the call, Alice. In Matthew chapter 18, Jesus says, whoever offends one of these little ones, talking about children, it were better for him that a millstone were hanged around his neck and he were drowned in the depth of the sea. And honestly, ladies and gentlemen, that's exactly what they need to do to Lindsey Clancy. Unbelievable what's happening there in Massachusetts. 901-260-5926, our telephone number. That's 901-260-5926. Well, let me talk about Maria Bartiromo for just a moment. And I have a lot to say about this. So she got fired. And I knew as soon as I read the original Fox press release that they had parted ways, I knew that was not the full story. And there's still a lot more that's going to be coming out. But here's the gist of it. Maria Bartiromo wanted to pursue a story related to China and the 2020 election fraud. Now, hear me on this. I want to be very clear. I believe that there was fraud in the 2020 presidential election. You can't tell me that Joe Biden got more votes than Barack Hussein Obama. You just can't. And you can't convince me that Joe Biden got more votes than Donald J. Trump. Can't do it. Now, I don't know how the fraud was committed, and I have to be honest about that. I'm not blaming anybody. I'm not accusing anybody. I'm just saying I don't believe the results of the 2020 presidential election, and I do not accept them. I simply do not. So Bartiromo was working on this. I think Trump was saying something about it. Fox sent out a memorandum, which they are off to do. And when I was there, I would get these same memorandums. And Fox ordered her not to air the story. So she took a screenshot. The accusation is she took a screenshot of the memorandum, and she sent it to senior White House officials. Now, this is all according to Dylan Byers over at Puck News. Many other news agencies are now reporting similar stuff. Also, her so Bartiromo was taken off the air and fired. Her executive producer, Patrick Ignosi, was also fired. Now, we understand that Bartiromo has hired an attorney, and he is a high-profile attorney because she had just re-signed with Fox last February. So she's got a lot of money riding on her contract. And Fox is not commenting about all the rest of this, but ladies and gentlemen, let me just say this about Fox News and about conservative media in general. The reality here is that most of the people that you see on cable news are really not conservative. And it's really sad. I say, and I wrote this on X last night, the truth is that conservative cable television is really populated by conservative cosplayers. And it's one of the biggest grifts in media. And also, just because you name drop Jesus on a morning show, as often as the case is on Fox and Friends, that does not mean you actually know Jesus. It's all a grift. And it has been for a very, very long time. And what's interesting about it is now you, the viewers, you're figuring it out. I figured it out about 6 months after I got hired at Fox, and I was there for 15 years. And I realized that there are some people, and I would say about 2% of the employees at Fox actually are conservative. And it's very difficult for a conservative working at Fox. And I'm just telling you, it really is difficult. There's a target on you all the time. If you are not an on-air talent, you have to almost hide your conservative beliefs. I can't tell you how many times a makeup artist or an audio engineer or one of the camera guys would pull me aside, and that we would, I'll never forget this. This was back when the newsroom was in the basement and they had bagels down there. And so every morning at 6 o'clock in the morning, we'd all go down and we, you know, grab a bagel and a cup of coffee. And an audio engineer pulled me aside, said, "Hey, can I talk to you for a second?" I said, "Yeah, sure." And the guy whispers, he's looking around, and he whispers, he says, "I want you to know, Mr. Starnes, that I'm a conservative." And I'm looking at the guy, and I've got like a mouthful of bagel and a schmear. And I said, "Why are we whispering?" I hadn't been there that long, right? And maybe at that point, maybe a year. And so the guy was explaining to me that, you know, his bosses and his leadership, they were not. And so he felt like he had to keep his views hidden. And I thought, what kind of a place is this? But sure enough, that was just the reality of it. So I wish I could tell you, Maria, by the way, is a conservative. And she's a very nice lady and just very kind. And she's very good at what she does. And I find this to be, quite frankly, appalling. What I want to know is who at the White House leaked back to Fox News. That's what I want to know. So Maria Bartiromo got stabbed in the back by the White House and Fox. Unbelievable. But all that to say, you know, watch at your own peril. That's all. Just, I mean, it is what it is. It's all just like reality TV. That's what it is. And it's unfortunate, but anyway, real quick, let's go to the phone. So we're heading over to the panhandle of Oklahoma, KGYN. Kent, what's on your mind today?
4: Todd, thanks for taking my call. Been listening to you a long time. I haven't called in a while. I had ordered a bunch of the Star Spangled Blessings and gave them for Christmas gifts and got a big kick out of that.
0: Thank you.
4: And your book, and I was interested in the newest book, of course. But you had sent me a copy of Star Spangled Banner because it was the first time I was a first time caller on KGYN, and you gave me a book for that, and I appreciate it.
0: Well, thank you for saying that, sir. Thank you.
4: So I had a, I wanted to tell you, I appreciate your guest yesterday, Jonathan Cahn. My mom has read a bunch of his books. Great author, great man. And I enjoyed his take.
0: We, you know, we love Jonathan. He was just, or was it a couple of days ago or maybe last week? And just, it's going to be a terrific book. I love how he writes and weaves it all in, the fiction and the nonfiction. And, he's going to have a page turner, no doubt about that.
4: So I wanted to just tell you how much I appreciate you guys. You, Dylan, I think is it Helen and, Ian. I'm trying to get all the names. I'm
0: wow. Kent, well done. You have you got everybody in.
4: I'm 68. I'm trying to keep my memory good.
0: Well, Kent, let me ask you this. Do you have a copy of The Golden Age yet?
4: No, I don't yet.
0: All right. Well, you know what? We're going to take care of that. And so if it's okay with you, I want to send you a copy of my new book, The Golden Age, How Trump Saved America. Is that okay?
4: I love it. I appreciate it.
0: All right, you're going to have to buy a bookshelf. You're going to have to like have a dedicated wing of for all of my books. All right, let's put Kent on hold here, and we're going to get his information. And Kent, thank you for the kind words. And ladies and gentlemen, commercial break. Now is a great time for you to get yourself a copy of The Golden Age, How Trump Saved America. I know a lot of you have started reading it.

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0: 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Because we're based in Memphis, Tennessee, baby, and we just do things weird. So if you've got a song you want Dylan to play, Dylan, can we just play this till the top of the hour?
1: Oh, yeah, absolutely.
0: All right, well, if you've got a song you want Dylan to play, give us a call, 901-260-5926. Oh, wow, Ian's got some moves back there. Not bad for a Presbyterian. All right, hang tight, everybody. Hour two of the big show coming up. Don't go anywhere. We'll be right back.

0: Back, everybody. DJ Dill spinning the tunes today. Yeah, I love. Is this Earth, Wind, and Fire?
1: Oh, yeah. Not a better way to kick off September on Friday.
0: Come on now. Come on. Man, you even got the otter dancing. All right, ladies and gentlemen, keep the music going here for a second, Dylan. Ladies and gentlemen, just a reminder, on Fridays, not only

0: 50 years, the Second Amendment Foundation has fought for your gun rights in court, educated the public, and won landmark victories, including McDonald v. Chicago, securing Second Amendment freedoms at the state level. But the fight is far from over. SAF is the only organization with two cases before the Supreme Court this fall challenging so-called assault weapons bans. 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
5: From ABC News, I'm Mike Dubosky. A judge declaring a mistrial in the case of Lindsay Clancy, the Massachusetts mom who pled insanity related to postpartum psychosis after killing her three children in 2023. Her lawyer, Kevin Reddington, says the jury in the case was ultimately deadlocked by one holdout.
6: They know that they were robbed by one man for whatever his agenda was, who stole 7 weeks of the life of these other jurors.
5: Now it's up to Plymouth County District Attorney Tim Cruz to decide if he plans to bring the case back to trial at a later date. Speaking after Friday's court proceedings, Cruz said he's proud of the work put forward by the prosecution.
7: Our court system is built to weigh our views with those of defense counsel and bear out whether a defendant is guilty or not guilty. We did our part.
5: The judge, William Sullivan, says the court will reconvene on September 29th to determine the next steps in the case. President Trump says he agrees with his vice president the U.S. is not engaged in a war with Iran, and went on to say the conflict is small potatoes for the U.S. ABC News White House correspondent Karen Travers with the latest.
8: President Trump said he considers the U.S. to be in a military conflict with Iran, not a war, because there's no active fighting right now, despite two rounds of strikes against Iran this week.
9: It's small potatoes for us. It's not a big thing.
8: He did later acknowledge the 18 service members that have died, calling them great souls. The president claimed the U.S. had, quote, essentially taken over Iran, and repeated his threat to launch strikes at Iran's Pickaxe Mountain, a heavily fortified underground nuclear facility. Karen Travers, ABC News, the White House.
5: Earlier today on social media, the president did refer to the conflict in Iran as a war. And two more survivors have been recovered in Nepal more than a week after devastating flooding swept through the Himalayas. The State Department says it's aware of about 70 Americans who are among the missing. 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
10: Here's the official forecast. Heat advisory remains in effect through tonight. Sunny today, heat index making it feel like 105. Mostly clear, 76 for tonight. Tomorrow, sunny, scattered afternoon showers and thunderstorms, a high of 98. Saturday night, mostly clear, 74. Sunday, sunny, a slight chance of afternoon rain and thunderstorms, reaching 96. Sunday night, partly cloudy, scattered showers and 71 degrees. I'm Craig Allen on WGOW.
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0: Memphis, Tennessee, on the banks of the mighty Mississippi, it's America's conservative blowtorch.
1: That's us. That's right. I love this American ride.
0: Todd Starnes.
1: Oh, yeah.
2: And hello, everybody. Welcome to hour two of the big show. Happy Friday to you. A lot of people are on the road. It's Labor Day weekend, folks getting in the last vacation, and then, ladies and gentlemen, we hit the ground running with politics around the clock. Great to have you with us today. I want you to write down our telephone number. You will need it if you plan on calling into the program today. Open Line Friday, which means you can call in and, well, talk about whatever you want to talk about today. 901-260-5926. That's our telephone number. That's 901-260-5926. Dylan, I have a question for you. We were downstairs in the break room. And as you know, I'm living a healthy lifestyle now, right? You know, I've started to lose the weight, and I'm still drinking I do this three times a day. I drink three Dr. Peppers a day.
3: Yes.
2: And it's time for my midday Dr. Pepper. Because the lady who was like, 105 years old.
3: Yes.
2: In the interview, she told the reporter that's why she's 105 years old. And the guy said, well, you know, what did your doctors say? They've got to say that's got to be bad for you. She says, well, they did say it was bad for me, but they're all dead and I'm still alive.
3: Yeah. No, Dr. Pepper is good for you.
2: So the point I'm trying to make here is you mentioned something called a dirty Dr. Pepper.
3: I did.
2: And I've never heard of such a thing.
3: Well, so, you know, we like to get creative here in the Todd Starnes Palatial Studios. And I do sometimes occasionally get one of the mini Dr. Peppers and pour just a smidge of coffee creamer in it. And it is one of the best drinks that you can have. I mean, Sonic has been doing this for ages now, but I just decided to make my own.
2: Is that right? I've never heard of such a thing.
3: You got to try it at least once.
2: All right. I want to go to the Patriot Mobile Newsmaker line. We're honored to have Christy Stutzman with us, former state lawmaker there in Indiana and a composer of the incredible musical called Washington's Ring of Spies. Christy Stutzman, you're a woman of the world. Have you ever heard of a dirty Dr. Pepper?
4: Well, because I'm the mother of a 20 and 25 year old, yes, I have.
2: So this is.
4: They were explaining it to me the other day. Yeah.
2: It must be generational then. It's.
4: It must be.
2: Dalton, you're what, 27, 28?
3: 27,
2: 27.
3: Yeah.
2: 27. All right. That's what it is. It's generational.
4: Yeah.
3: You have to try it.
2: All right. I'll give it a try.
4: They say it's great.
2: So, Christy, one of the things that our church does in Germantown, Tennessee, we do a Bethlehem village and for the holiday season. And one of the weird things is that they serve hot Dr. Pepper. So they literally heat it up in these cauldrons and people love this stuff and it's actually pretty good. But I personally prefer a nice cold Dr. Pepper.
4: Wow. I have never heard of that. I'll have to try that. I'll have to come to your big Bethlehem celebration and try that hot Dr. Pepper. That sounds interesting.
2: It's the only time you're going to see living live camels in Germantown, Tennessee. So you got to come down and we'll have a good time.
4: That sounds great.
2: Christy, we've got a lot to talk about. Of course, the election is happening. We're going to get to that in just a moment. We've been following the breaking news out of Massachusetts. And ladies and gentlemen, here is the latest. The defense is petitioning the Supreme Court. While that happens, the judge has issued a stay on his decision to declare a mistrial. Christy, what do you make of what's been happening there in Massachusetts?
4: You know, this is just so disappointing, and it's also very scary concerning our culture and where we're at today. I remember a woman who actually killed her children when I was in high school. I think it was in South Carolina. She drove her car into a lake, and her two little boys were killed in that action that she took, and it was very premeditated. It was planned. She had motive to do it and things like that. And, you know, this smacks of that. We've seen this before, but I think the reaction is what is really scary, especially among women. These protests and these ladies who are supporting her as if she was completely innocent, I understand the postpartum. We just had a great loss for, you know, the world with Hayden Panettiere, down in South Carolina as well, where she passed away, and she was struggling with addiction, whether it was alcohol or drugs, but she knew enough to know that she would have to make the hard decision, and she did make the hard decision to sign over the, you know, the custody of her young daughter to her husband because she knew she wasn't of a good mind to take care of them. This lady, Lindsay Clancy, had plenty of help around her. She was a labor and delivery nurse. She had plenty of doctors. She had a mother who was coming to her house multiple times a month to help with the children. She had a husband who was supportive. So this whole case is just, it's a commentary on where we are as a society right now. And I think we need to take a step back and really analyze how we're treating mental health, how we're treating postpartum, but also how we're treating people who premeditatedly kill the innocent.
2: I think that's a brilliant way to put it. And it's a tragedy. And I think it's also I think it also gives us an opportunity to really look at the soul of the country here. And I think our country is in a very dark place when it comes to the issue of life, going all the way back to 2024 when the Republican Party even softened the language, the pro-life language in the party platform. What say you, Christy?
4: I totally agree. I think we've gone down a dark path. And, you know, when we legitimize or say that it is legal to kill an unborn child, and then you see other instances like the governor of Virginia years ago saying that they would decide once the child was born whether it was allowed to live or not. That mentality towards life is a very, very evil and dark path that we have gone down. And, you know, for 50 years, abortion was legal in this country. And now in certain states, it still is to the extent that, you know, the mentality has changed towards life. And once we go down that path, terrible things follow. So we really need to do a gut check. We definitely need to address mental health issues in this country because we have let them go to the wayside. We need more help with that. But at the end of the day, when you think about it, this young woman had every opportunity to have help. Yes, they put her on drugs that she probably shouldn't have been on, but she had a husband, she had a mother, she had a family, she had doctors, she had neighbors. She had everything that she needed to get help. And yet she she actually premeditatedly decided to send her husband to on errands. She ordered the prescription. She told him what to get in the prescriptions. She told him that she had ordered the dinner. So she knew he was going to be away and how long she had to do it. And then individually strangled her young children, ages 5, 3, and 1. You can't tell me that any time during that she didn't stop listening to the voices. And has she heard the voices since? There are so many discrepancies with this defense, the so-called defense that they have made up for this lady, that it is really tragic. And I do not stand with the women who are supporting her just based on they have had postpartum. There's a lot of women who have had postpartum, including Hayden Panettiere and many others, who recognize that they were needing to have help and put the safety of their children ahead of that. And so we really need to think about what we're facing in this country as far as our culture and how dark it is.
2: Christy Stutzman is joining us today on our Patriot Mobile Newsmaker line, and she is the composer of a great musical that's coming to the stage very soon called Ring of Spies, Washington's Ring of Spies. Christy, how's the show progressing, and tell us all about it.
4: We are so excited about this show. We think it is answering a need right now in our country, not just for those who like going to the theater, but those who love American history being told correctly, not this revisionist history that we see happening a lot of times in Hollywood and other places. We have done 4 years worth of research on this incredible story about we the people. It's not really about the big names or the, you know, the generals or the signers. It really is about what the average American did during the revolution before we were America, before we were a country, to make sure that we had the freedoms and liberties that we enjoy today. And they sacrificed a lot. Very diverse group of people, very young group of people. So it's coming to the stage in Branson, Missouri. We've scheduled it actually for 2027. We've had to push it back a little bit in order to get everything ready and make sure that it launches in a big way. We have just secured a sponsorship by Liberty University. diversity. It is the Freedom 250 musical. So the Freedom 250 Commission has put their stamp of approval on this musical. We're supported by the Washington Policy Institute and many others who have come together to make sure that this becomes a reality. And we're going to start holding auditions this next January. And we are in the process now of making sure that all this is happening. So we're excited to bring bus tours and church groups and youth groups and homeschool co-ops and people that want to come to Branson and enjoy a family-friendly but uplifting and historic play. And actually, it's a musical. So there's going to be about 24 brand new songs that people walk away humming and singing. And there's so many really good stories and lessons in this show. I can't wait for it to launch.
2: It's going to be terrific, folks. And again, if you'd like information, go to their website, ringofspies.com. 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Christy, can't wait to be there, maybe walk the red carpet and be there on opening night. Congratulations. We're looking forward to it.
4: Thank you so much. Can't wait to have you there. It's going to be great.
2: All right. The great Christy Stutzman, everybody, composer of Washington's Ring of Spies, a brand new musical, family-friendly, coming to Branson. 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All right, 901-260-5926 is our telephone number. 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We've had a lot of folks holding on for a while. Let's go to Arkansas. Erica, listening to us on KWAM. Hi, Erica, what's on your mind?
5: You know what's on my mind? I am absolutely flabbergasted with our judicial system. One of the things that I had noticed and was very actually upsetting to me was the fact that the defense was repeatedly trying to remove the juror that was holding out. And they kept talking about this person holding out and how they didn't understand the law. They weren't following the law, and that they could not define what reasonable doubt was. And so because of this, we want to remove this person. The judge yesterday had a sidebar, and he brought in each individual juror. And, of course, nobody could really hear what was going on, but he was asking each individual juror a question, and they responded. And then again, he comes out and says, I need to define to you what reasonable doubt is. So you have this juror that has a conscience, who actually knows what reasonable doubt means, who has an opinion that they do not have reasonable doubt, that this woman is guilty, and they are actually taking this person and splattering it everywhere on court TV that they are a holdout, as if they are the menace. And so I just find it really disgusting, and it's really terrifying to me, because if I am on a court case, and I am the person that has a conscience, that there's actually forces outside of my little area that they will try and remove me. So what? If you don't get what you want in an opinion, you don't get what you want in a vote, even in our judiciary system, they will try and vote you out.
2: And yeah.
5: I think it's gross.
2: It's disgusting, Erica. It's disgusting.
5: Yeah.
2: All right, Eric. Erica, thank you for that. We're right up against a hard break here, Erica. But it's a great point you made. And again, if we'll see how this plays out. I can tell you, the judge just sent everybody out for lunch. They'll be back at we believe 2:00 Eastern time. So we'll keep you updated on that development. But again, still no verdict in the trial. 901-260-5926. This is the Todd Stern Show.
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0: right, bring in a little bit of Chicago to your Friday afternoon. Hello, everybody. DJ Dylan spinning the tunes on this open line, open music Friday here on the Todd Stearns Radio Show. 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
1: Oh, you're not kidding about that.
0: Mm, my goodness. By the way, crazy story out of Memphis, Tennessee, and I am curious about this. There are some dog nappers on the loose. And they broke into a man's home in Memphis and stole his two dogs. They're these, like, you know, the little metrosexual dogs?
1: Oh, yeah.
0: They're the little mini pit, micro pit bulls is what they call them.
1: A micro pit bull?
0: Micro pit bull.
1: Oh, wow. This is the first I've heard of this.
0: So our great affiliate, KWAM, has the photos on the front of the website, kwamradio.com, of the micro pit bulls. Do you know how much those pit bulls are worth?
1: I'm sure it's several thousand dollars.
0: $4,500 a piece.
1: Wow.
0: So they stole $9,000 worth of dogs.
1: That is an interesting looking dog. I'm looking at it right now.
0: You know, my question is, who in their right mind pays $4,500 for a dog? That's not even like a full-size dog. It's like you should at least get half off.
1: I don't know what to think about that.
0: Just saying, it's like, it's not even a real dog. It's, you know, it's a hybrid.
1: So you think they should have gotten a discount, at least?
0: Absolutely.
1: Like, if it was a full pit bull, you would...
0: Well, yeah.
1: $4,500.
0: Yeah. Yeah, those pit bulls scare me.
1: They can be scary if they're not raised right.
0: I don't know. I don't know.
1: They're pretty dangerous dogs. But they can also be cute.
0: Anyway, $4,500 for a dog. So if you see one of those little metrosexual pit bulls running around or prancing around, give us a call. I wonder if there's a reward. Let's go to the phones real quick here. Doug in Gainesville, Georgia. WDUN. Hi, Doug. What's on your mind?
2: I first have to say I love you. You've taken over for Rush. I'd never miss Rush anymore. You are the replacement. I say this every time I call you. You need to be you are the voice of the conservative and we need to vote. But that's not why I called, but I always have to tell you how great you are.
0: So, thank you.
2: Because flattery gets me everywhere. But here's the deal. These women any woman who's supporting this woman is by her own admission saying, I'm guilty. I could be guilty of doing that. I can see how that could be done. They all need to get to a therapist, stay in their bedrooms, lock themselves behind the door, and admit by their own voices that they're crazy. There's just no other way around this. If you can sit and look at these facts and go, oh, yeah, I can see how that could happen. Honey, get yourself in a padded cell, do us all a favor. That's all I want to say. It really makes me angry, but I love you anyway. Bye.
0: Doug, wow, thank you. A pithy comment and compliment. We really appreciate that. All right, Doug, WDUN. Hey, hang tight, everybody. 901-260-5926. This is the Todd Stearns Show.

Hi, I'm Steve Garrett. 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

0: everybody's getting ready for the big weekend, and they're, you know, a lot of folks getting in the they're heading down to the Redneck Riviera, also known as the Gulf of America, for, you know, that last little bit of, you know, summertime. And here in Memphis, the newly renovated Liberty Bowl, we've got the first home game, and they're expecting a sellout crowd.
1: I think so. I think a lot of hype is coming behind our head coach.
0: I'm excited about this. Coach Huff, Charles Huff.
1: Great guy.
0: Then the Delta Ferry. Everybody's doing the big fairs, and the Agriculture Commissioner of Mississippi actually personally invited me to broadcast our show from the from their tent at the Mississippi State Fair, and he said that I would be that I would be learning how to make bake biscuits down there.
1: Oh wow!
0: Yeah, because they have they're offering up the hot fresh biscuits.
1: This is cool news.
0: So I'm contemplating that, and I think I'm judging the casserole contest over at the Delta Fair, which is starting up tonight.
1: Wow, what a good time
0: at the Agri Center. Now, one of the things about the Ag Fair, or the Delta Fair, and we are looking at this, and they have this, they've got a woman, like the female Houdini. You familiar?
1: I'm familiar with the magicians that come to fairs, but I haven't seen the female one yet.
0: They're putting her like a big old aquarium, and they're like handcuffing her, and then she has to get out.
1: Oh, like underwater? Like she's going to try to escape
0: the chains. Yeah, underwater. Yeah.
1: Now, that would give me anxiety. I probably wouldn't go see that.
0: I was talking to the organizer, and I said, well, are you guys concerned that she may not make it out?
1: Yeah.
0: Because that would be bad for business. And she said, no, she got out last year, too. So she's a repeat offender, I guess.
1: If she got out last year, I guess she'll get out this year.
0: But here's the thing that caught my attention. And I know we're trying to find good things. We're trying to make Ian, the intern, more sociable. And we're trying to get him out there, you know, expand his horizons. And, you know, he's a big Star Wars guy, and he loves the comic book stuff. And, you know, they actually have a cosplay costume competition. And we thought about entering Ian in the competition.
1: Yeah, we should. Without telling him, by the way.
0: But here's, don't tell him we're going to do this. But here's what concerns me. I was looking through the rules. They have a lot of rules and regulations about this cosplay thing at the Delta Fair. And this is the one that caught my attention. Number 5, this is a family-friendly event. No nudity, exposed genitalia, exposed buttocks, or excessively revealing costumes are permitted. Costumes must provide appropriate coverage for all private areas. Body paint, sheer fabrics, are not acceptable substitutes for proper coverage. What the heck has been going on down at the fair?
1: Sad that's a rule, but I'm glad that it's in there.
0: Well, look, we have to assume here that they're having a problem with exposed buttocks at the Delta Fair. And I'm just going to tell you, I've seen who goes to that fair. You don't want to see nothing exposed.
1: Yep. Enough said.
0: It's kind of like Walmart at 2 o'clock in the morning.
1: Please. It's the same thing, same crowd.
0: With or without Crocs.
1: Yeah.
0: Let's go to the Patriot Mobile Newsmaker line. Say hello to our good buddy. Oh, jeez. Joe Messina.
2: that was the best pro-diet speech I've ever heard.
0: Wow.
2: I won't be able to eat lunch or anything. Obviously, it's not Los Angeles.
0: No, it is.
2: Public would be required in L.A.
0: My word. Joe Messina, nationally syndicated radio host, joemessina.com. You got Larry Elder. He's the sage of the South Side. We need to give you, sage of Santa Clarita. The sensei.
2: The cure for Democrat dementia is what they say.
0: Oh my gosh. I love it. Joe, how are things going in California? I know, Steve Hilton's been holding a lot of rallies. He's doing everything he needs to do. How are things going out there in the world of politics?
2: Well, I just saw him last week. He was at an event here in town, and we spent a few minutes together. He feels very optimistic. My only concern, if you would, is the fact that you know that these machines, not the machines, but our people cheat. The people watching over the elections cheat. Mm. We have more people voting than we have registered voters. Apparently, it's Italian math. I don't know how they figured this out. You know, something's wrong here. But There is a little more excitement. The problem we have here, Todd, is that all the issues with Becerra and the people here is that you can't get it out on mainstream news. It's almost impossible. So all these issues that he ran into, all these issues that he did, you're not hearing about. And Hilton is trying really hard in his speeches and his press conferences to get it out there. I got to give him credit. He's not giving up.
0: Well, I'll say this, nationwide, when you look at the numbers that came out, the job reports earlier today, I mean, things are looking rather extraordinary. The numbers far exceeding what anybody thought. And yet the media is just not covering this part of the Trump presidency, which has been hugely successful.
2: Well, I love Newsom running around talking about the high gas prices here in California, and it's Trump's fault. When in reality, it went up 61 cents at the beginning of the summer because of local taxes. Taxes forced on us by the state that Republicans are fighting to say, hey, give these people a tax break, right? A gas tax break. So it's easier for them to get around, get to work, and even go on vacation if they can afford it. So it's just, you know how this goes. You've been at this a long time. Just keep saying inflation is out of control. It's Trump's fault. Gas prices are up. It's Trump's fault. Parts and pieces are up because it's Trump's fault. They won't match the numbers. The average person won't look and see where we were with Joe Biden.
0: Yeah.
2: Where we were with Obama at the end. They don't care.
0: I want to play some audio here. This is Stephen Moore, who's a good friend of Joe from LJ. Stephen Moore on Fox Business this morning, highlighting these job additions in August, 162,000 jobs. And this is huge because they're not government jobs. These are private sector jobs. We're talking blue collar construction, manufacturing sectors. Let's take a listen.
3: This meeting, and we're hitting, hold on to your seats, folks. Non-farm payrolls for the month of August up 162,000. That's basically three times what expectations are. Now, here's the fly in the ointment. The two-month net revision is minus 103,000 last month. It's plus 55,000.
0: What do you make of that, Joe?
2: I love it. I got to tell you something. Usually we came up on the end of the summer. Usually you see unemployment kind of go up, take a little tick up because people lost their summer jobs, which is the way it is. AI is having a great effect, or a major effect actually, on the employment scene. And still to have these kind of numbers is fantastic. And you're right. Mainstream media is not speaking to it at all. I just find this amazing. Todd, it shows you the average person walking the streets is not paying attention. I don't expect them to get into it like you and I do. But take a few minutes every day. Sit down. Look at what's going on around you so you can make an informed decision coming up in November.
0: I want to play some audio for you, Joe. This is from a progressive pastor, and he's wearing a rainbow T-shirt. And the guy is very upset because I guess he had something delivered to the house. And, well, I want you to hear what happened. Cut number 53.
4: When Christianity starts showing up in places that you never invited it, even a kind gesture can feel off. My wife ordered groceries today because we're a one-car family and I was at my other job all day. Our delivery driver left this card with the groceries, says today's prayer on one side and the Bible verse on the other. I want to be really careful here because I have no reason to believe that this person meant anything other than kindness. Still, when my wife found it and sent me pictures of it, we both kind of had the same reaction. It felt intrusive, and it took me a minute to kind of figure out why. Listen, I'm saying this as a pastor. My life and work are deeply connected to Christianity. I think part of it has a lot to do with the moment we're living in. It's all called religious intrusion. It's what happens when someone's faith enters a space or an interaction where you never consented to participating in it. Maybe my reaction to this little card is bigger than it deserves. I can totally admit that. The card didn't create that feeling. It was just a reminder of how exhausted so many of us are of having Christianity pushed into every aspect of our lives. Maybe more Christians should be curious about how we got here.
0: Okay, so the guy's wearing a T-shirt that says, "Love the Believer, Hate the Belief." He is the media and messaging pastor at Mazion Church, which is affiliated with the Disciples of Christ. What do you make of this, Joe?
2: I'm thoroughly confused. You sure that's not a California church? I mean, seriously.
0: No, it's shockingly, it's a Florida church.
2: Wow. Isn't Christ supposed to be at the center of our life, period? As a Christian, as one who follows Christ, you know, he's supposed to be at the center of everything you do. You do everything is unto the Lord. I don't, what Lord is this guy talking about? Because it ain't mine. And for a pastor to be upset that there's a scripture on the back of a card left on his porch, you know what? He is that false, I'm going to say it. Nobody else has to, but he is that false teacher that I think that's talked about in the Bible, to be upset by something like that. And Todd, you're familiar with In-N-Out Burger, right?
0: Oh, yeah.
2: He would never eat there. He would never eat there because there's a scripture on everything that they serve. He probably couldn't pick up the cup or anything.
0: Oh, well, it's a fair point. By the way, Joe, we're getting in Memphis not one, but two In-N-Out Burgers.
2: Oh, you got it. I'll give you the secret. I'll give you all the secret menu stuff off air. You know, the stuff you can order there. That
0: I heard they have like a secret menu. Is that true? A secret menu at In-N-Out?
2: That is very, very true. They have a. They have several items that you have to order in a certain way, and they know how to make it for you.
0: Is it jungle style or animal style?
2: Animal style.
0: Yeah. Right. So if you go in and ask for something jungle style, you could get in trouble. So
2: you could, yeah. And don't ask for it wrapped in lettuce. They look at you really weird. You know?
0: Oh, yeah. Nobody does that. I mean, we would prefer not to eat lettuce on our burgers in Memphis.
2: Well, I've always said, you know, look at the animals that eat lettuce and that kind of stuff, right? They're usually very large. The ones that are swift and fast eat meat. Okay, oh, that's my personal opinion.
0: Like sea otters.
2: Look.
0: By the way, Joe, before we let you go, I do have some bad news to share with you. I was in Murfreesboro, Tennessee, which is right outside of Nashville, and I was speaking last Sunday at Franklin Road Baptist Church. And they were telling me they've got a new In-N-Out Burger there in Middle Tennessee, but there's been a lot of controversy about these palm trees and whether or not they would survive in Tennessee soil. Palm trees died.
2: Oh, that is like the thing, like the golden arches, right? You know what you're looking for with those trees.
0: Yeah. So
2: between you and me, maybe they should put some fake trees up there. Just
0: got to do something. Yeah. Yeah, we'll work on it. We'll figure it out. All right, Joe Messina, joemessina.com. Got to leave it there, my friend. Always, always great hearing from you.
2: God bless, Todd. Have a great weekend.
0: All right, there you go. The great Joe Messina, everybody. All right, we do need to take a break. Then we're going right to the phone lines, 901-260-5926. This is the Todd Starnes Show.
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0: 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All right, before you buy one more shirt in a bigger size, you got to listen to me. Aren't you tired of hearing all about this peptide, that shot, another medicine, another complicated weight loss plan? It can be overwhelming. You've got the side effects to worry about, questions about long-term health, and half the time, you don't even know what to believe.
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1: Hey, thanks for calling me that, Todd. I consider that a compliment.
2: We aim to please. All right, Nate, let's get to it. What's up?
1: Well, I'm not going to mention this company name because I don't think it reflects the values of a whole. It's just one location in particular. And this is in the great city of Fort Myers, for reference, where I used to live before moving to Tallahassee. I worked at a big company as a salesman selling MasterCards. I was really good at it, top three and top five every year. When I found out I had to move to Tallahassee, I had to withdraw my name for a promotion to a manager position in the sales department, and a coworker of mine took over who was a thief. Everybody knew she was a thief, and HR protected her because of her ethnicity.
2: Wow. So how did you experience anti-white racism?
1: Well, because the store bullied anybody who reported it and said, you are a racist if you complain about her stealing it. I saw it happen to other people. Oh. It happened to me personally.
2: Interesting. So what happened? What was the outcome here?
1: Nothing. HR protected her. I go down to my hometown around two or three times a year and talk to people in the store, and they say it's getting worse. She continues to steal from people. She will humiliate anybody on the sales floor who calls from her. Or excuse me, who calls her out on it, and they say, if you don't like it, it's because you're a racist. You shouldn't be saying such hateful accusations.
2: Wow.
1: Even though we proved how it's done to the managers. I showed them how she did it because I caught her doing it to me personally, stealing people's sales, and they hide under it because she's a minority.
2: Well, I wish I could say I was surprised by this, Nate, but I just absolutely am not, and that's unfortunate, but... Good for you for taking the high ground, though. Nate, thank you for that call. Dylan, I'm confused. Did I say something bad about Pentecostal people?
3: I don't recall you doing that.
2: All right. Susan, writing in on the Facebook page, what does Todd have against Pentecostals? I'm really starting to resent him. He better watch what he says.
3: Oh, boy. You don't want the Pentecostal people mad at you.
2: Oh, Jesus. What's that all about?
3: I don't know. I cannot remember what you would have said.
2: No, I love the Pentecostal people.
3: He does. Todd loves the Pentecostal.
2: The beautiful music and the services and the kissing in tongues. Pardon me, speaking in tongues. That's a different denomination.
3: Yeah, I don't know what they do that in the Pentecostal.
2: What did I say? What, Susan? What are you talking about? Stop yelling, too.
3: I want to know. She should comment exactly what you said. Maybe you can explain it.
2: It's sometimes I will just throw away, like, oh, well, you know, cuss like a Methodist. That doesn't mean I hate Methodists.
3: It's just a phrase.
2: Susan, I'm trying to be funny, okay?
3: Yeah.
2: Jeez, hello. What's up with that? He better watch what he says.
3: You make fun of your own denomination all the time. We all do.
2: I do. Exactly. And if you can't laugh at yourself, maybe this is not the program for you.
3: No.
2: Or especially if you love otters or $9,000 puppies.
3: Yeah.
2: Wow. This is just, I don't know. I'm literally trying to remember what I said about Pentecostals. Anyway. Oh, by the way, Maria Bartiromo's attorney now comes out and says she wasn't fired. We're like, wait, what? We'll keep you updated on that. But, yeah, there's a lot of shenanigans going on between Fox News and Maria Bartiromo. We'll keep you updated on that. Coming up, also, we're watching the Lindsey Clancy verdict. So hang tight. Students got kicked and spit on by a far-left activist. We're going to tell you about that. And we're going to take your calls. 901-260-5926, our number. That's 901-260-5926. Hang tight, everybody. We'll be right back.
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5: From ABC News, I'm Mike Dubusky. Today in a Plymouth, Massachusetts courtroom, a judge declaring a mistrial in the case against Lindsay Clancy. ABC's Aaron Katursky.
6: They worked over 7 days, about 40 hours, to reach a unanimous verdict and couldn't, it appears, because of a lone holdout juror who was determined to see Lindsay Clancy convicted of what we're not sure. First degree, second degree murder, manslaughter. The judge did not say, and neither did the note from the foreperson indicating the juror was a holdout. Kevin Reddington is going to be filing a motion to reconsider.
5: Reddington earlier today filed a last-minute effort to stay that mistrial declaration, though that effort was ultimately shot down. Judge Sullivan scheduled a new date, September 29th, to discuss next steps. 162,000 jobs were added to the U.S. economy last month, according to the latest numbers out of the Labor Department today. That's about three times what economists had been expecting. Kevin Hassett, the director of the National Economic Council.
7: If you go down into the details, you can see why. It's people, because of the tariffs, are onshoring production. We have almost 90,000 people building factories right now, which is an unheard of number.
5: President Trump has used the report to advocate for the Federal Reserve to not raise interest rates. Their next meeting is in just a few weeks. And a rare bit of good news out of Nepal after last month's deadly flash flooding.
8: Two men have been found alive 9 days after that catastrophic landslide devastated Nepal and Tibet. Video shows about a dozen rescuers pulling the men from a narrow hole in the ground. They're hydropower workers stuck in the tunnels filled with the mud and debris from that massive wall of water that swept through these valleys. Both men are reportedly in a stable condition, but with injuries to their arms and legs, they were airlifted to the hospital in Kathmandu.
5: ABC's James Longman, you're listening to ABC News.
9: Here's the official forecast. Heat advisory remains in effect through tonight. Sunny today, heat index making it feel like 105. Mostly clear, 76 for tonight. Tomorrow, sunny, scattered afternoon showers and thunderstorms, a high of 98. Saturday night, mostly clear, 74. Sunday, sunny, a slight chance of afternoon rain and thunderstorms, reaching 96. Sunday night, partly cloudy, scattered showers and 71 degrees. I'm Craig Allen on WGOW.
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0: everybody. Welcome to the Todd Stearns Radio Program. What an honor to have you with us today on this Open Line Friday edition of the program. We are following the trial of Lindsey Clancy of the Supreme Court. They're granting that emergency hearing, and we'll keep you updated on all of the developments there. But it's a little weird, and looks like we may be heading toward a mistrial at the end of the day. So just a lot of shenanigans, happening right now. Our telephone number, by the way, 901-260-5926. That's 901-260-5926. I want to play some audio for you. This is from a school teacher. And these teachers, I feel bad for teachers in America because they have no power. They get blamed for everything. But they really don't have any power to fix what is broken with the nation's academic system or even deal with disciplinary problems in their own classrooms. Take a listen.
1: So right now, there's a video going viral about like a kindergarten student basically destroying their classroom. And a lot of people are commenting, you know, why did no one stop him? Why didn't the teacher stop him from destroying the classroom? The thing is, we can't, right? Most general education teachers don't have the certification and the training to restrain children, and it's a huge liability. But that viral video took me back to the time that I had my classroom destroyed. So typical protocol, if a child is destroying the classroom, is for the teacher and the other students to evacuate. So that's exactly what we did. So we evacuate the classroom, and then we call for admin or call for the people that can help, you know, de-escalate and restrain the child. You guys, when I tell you, I got all the kids out, we're sitting in the hallway, and I am just listening to this child smash, shatter, tear everything in my classroom. And obviously, you know, I spend a lot of money on my classroom. If you go and look, I'm a little extra. And so that, you know, that's, I guess, my own fault for doing that. But it wasn't even necessarily about the money. Just sitting there and listening to a kid. And it wasn't like the student didn't have a disability. It wasn't like a manifestation of their disability. This kid just decided to destroy my classroom. And I just had to sit there and listen to them break my things and tear things off the wall that took me hours. And it was awful. Not just for me, all the other kids just sitting there watching me. And I obviously tried to just, you know, remain calm, not let it faze me, but just them hearing things shattering and breaking. And, you know, that's their classroom. That's supposed to be a safe place for them. And the worst part about it all is that kid was in the classroom 2 days later. They had to stay home for one day, and then they were right back in, and I had to act like nothing happened, as well as all the other classmates.
0: All right. I'm listening to this, and it's all I can do to not get up and yell into the microphone. So a couple of things here. First of all, what exactly does she mean that she does not have the certification or training to deal with these little hellions? What is that all about? What's going on there? What do you mean you need certification and training? Now, I'm going to take you back to the 1970s. When yours truly was in public school, Hope P. Sullivan Elementary in South Haven, Mississippi. And I'm just going to tell you flat out, we didn't have any of those kinds of problems in our elementary school. You know why? Because the principal and the teachers would beat the holy hell out of any kid who did something like that. And then they would get it twice as bad when they got home. That's the way things used to work in this country. And the idea that you can have the, and by the way, if you haven't seen these videos, these little kids, I mean, we're talking 7-8-year-old kids are literally going into the classrooms, and they're like, I don't know, they're like wild animals, literally destroying. I mean, the way she described it, it doesn't even do justice to the amount of destruction that was caused by this little thugling. And folks, I am telling you that when we got rid of corporal punishment in public schools, it went to hell in a handbasket. I mean, it really did. Are you telling me, and just because there are some, how dare you, if you touch my child, my precious little angel. Okay, yeah, your precious little angel is a demon seed. They're like on a T-shirt. A T-shirt promoting abstinence. That's how bad your little angel child is. But you got these parents out there. They back in the day, and Dylan, I don't know if this changed during your generation, but when I was, let's just say, when if I had made a mistake or done something wrong in school, and by the way, that happened to be a time or two, the teacher would call home, and the first thing my mom would say, "What did Todd do?" Now, today, the parent would say to the teacher, "What did you do?"
2: Oh, yeah. It didn't change for me soon after. I'm sure that's when it changed, because it was the same for me. The threat to call home was probably scarier than anything that they could do to me at school.
0: Oh, big time. But the reality there is the parent always took the side of the teacher, right?
2: Yep.
0: Because they know the kids are going to lie, you know, because they're kids. They're old heathen children. And so the parent would always side with the child. I'll never forget this. When the McDonald's opened, South Haven was a very small community. And I'll never forget the day we got our very first McDonald's. And it was like a big deal. We were all very excited. And we were in the McDonald's. I have no idea why I remember this story. But I was in third grade. I had Mrs. Folk for reading class. Her husband, Mr. Folk, owned Honey Fluff Donuts. I don't even know if the Honey Fluff Donuts are still there, but it was really cool because they had a big neon donut sign. And I love that. I love that place. Honey Fluff Donuts. Anyway, Mrs. Folk was my reading teacher and I couldn't read very well. Well, hold on. I'll get to this point. There are two components of this story. So anyway, we're all at the McDonald's. The whole town turned out because it was McDonald's. I mean, we were highfalutin. We may as well have gotten a Ruth's Chris Steakhouse. I mean, this is a big deal. And I remember as we sat there and we ate our food, Mrs. Folk came over to the table. And even in my little third grade brain, I'm thinking to myself, uh-oh. I had a very high-pitched voice as a third grader. And my mom, they're exchanging pleasantries. And my mom said, "Well, how's little Todd doing in class?" I'm the third. So it's like, you know, middle Todd, which is my dad, and big Todd, which is grandpa. So how's little Todd? How's little Todd doing? Oh, he's not doing too good. And at that moment, I heard I'm literally sitting next to my mom in the booth, and I'll never forget, she grabbed my leg, and I thought, oh boy, that's it. No more Happy Meal for me. And she told my mom, and it turned out, by the way, this is what's funny about the story. It turned out that the reason I was doing poor in reading class is I needed glasses, and that's how I ended up getting glasses. But I just remember at the time, it didn't matter where you were. If, you know, your teacher was there, your mom or your dad was going to ask the teacher, and they always took the teacher's side, and they made sure that the children understood their place. You are to be seen, not heard. And now we've got a society where the children are running everything. And everybody's afraid of the kids. And that's what's happening in these classrooms, by the way. I'm just telling you, we got to bring back corporal punishment. We've got to. There's a generations of American kids. We're beaten with paddles, with hickory switches, belts, rulers, if you're Catholic. And, you know, am I going to get a hate mail from the Catholics now?
2: Probably.
0: I'm gun shy. And also, dare I say, cast iron skillets. And we all turned out okay. But when you look at the offspring, I mean, you guys are raising up a generation of little Satans, like little devils. We got to figure this out, but that's not right. What happened to that teacher? And it's got to be dealt with. 901-260-5926. Oh, Susan responded, Dylan.
2: Oh yes, please.
0: So in the last hour, Susan wrote in and she was very upset with me because she said I offended the Pentecostals in the audience. I love Pentecostals.
2: Mm-hmm.
0: I said, "What did I do?" She says, sometimes you're commenting and jokes regarding certain religions like Pentecostal you make fun of, speaking in tongues or dancing. That's all I'm saying. Well, yes, because I'm a Baptist, and Baptists, we can't dance because it leads to sex. It's in the Baptist faith of message. It's,
2: that's what they tell you, yeah.
0: That's what they tell you.
2: Yeah. You can't be too much, you know, side to side while the worship music goes on.
0: You're better off playing cards.
2: Yeah, exactly.
0: And gambling.
2: So you're really just making fun of yourself again. It's not anything to do with them.
0: I'm not sure the nuance is appreciated.
2: No, I don't think so.
0: I'm just saying. So there you go. All right. Let's go to the phones here. New Bern, North Carolina. Wayne listening to us. Wayne, what's going on?
3: I just would like your take on with the issues with the Supreme Court justices and stuff. And we kind of know that if the Democrats got in charge, that they would try to increase the numbers. Well, since we're in the majority right now, why don't we just go with it and change them now and let ourselves pick them? And and if nothing else, get people on the record right now. The Democrats would say no, so we could use it against them later when they would try to switch it on us if it didn't work.
0: All right, so here's the problem. You're right. So the problem is that the Democrats say if they get the majority, they're going to stack the court. They want to add even more justices to the Supreme Court. And your point is, if they do that, and we have to believe them, and I do believe they will do that. So since we know that if they're going to get into power, they're going to do it, then we should preemptively do that by stacking the court ourselves.
3: Yes.
0: Yeah, all right, Wayne, that's something to think about. I like the court the way it is. I see your thinking here is sound. I mean, I think the reasoning is sound here. Do unto them before they do it to you. So I can respect that.
3: Yes, I just wanted to, I agree that, you know, I'm the same. I think it's just fine the way it is. And,
0: yeah. But if they're going to do it, I hear you, Wayne. All right, Wayne, thank you for that call. Folks, what do you think about that? Wayne says the Republicans ought to stack the Supreme Court. That actually is not a bad idea. Let's go to Elizabeth in Georgia, wants to weigh in on Catholics. Oh, Elizabeth, please don't yell at me.
4: Oh, baby, you're telling the truth. You couldn't be more truthful than if you had your hand on a stack of Bibles. Those nuns would beat the crap out of you with a ruler. The girls. Now, the boys, they would take the boys by the side of their sideburns, pull their hair at the sideburns, and lift them right out of the chair.
0: Oh, and I bet it worked. I bet they got up pretty quick, didn't they?
4: You sure? We, trust me, we behaved or we would be in big trouble. And your mother, my father died when I was young. My mother believed the nuns, everything they said.
0: Yeah, it didn't matter. It didn't. Yeah, your opinion did not, and your side of the story, it did not matter, Elizabeth, did it, if you're a kid?
4: Nope. If they were reporting you, you were wrong, they were right.
0: That's I love it. By the way, Elizabeth, I just got a text from our good buddy Matt Velasquez. He owns Patriot Talk 920. He says, rulers approved with this from this Catholic, so he knows all about the rulers, too.
4: Absolutely true. So don't let anybody get on your case because you told the truth.
0: Elizabeth, you're a great American patriot. God bless you, ma'am. And thank you for listening to WDUN.
4: All the time. I just had my phone call. Todd Starnes and it comes.
0: I love it. I love it. All right, Elizabeth, hang in there. Have a great Labor Day. That's a great lady right there. She said they beat the crap out of you. Is that...
2: The sideburn thing kind of throws me off. Is it because in the 70s, a lot of sideburns were just long?
0: Oh, yeah. Big sideburns. Yeah. Everybody had like the Elvis, you know, kind of like the what do they call it? The lamb chops?
2: Yeah, lamb chops, I think is what it is. Yeah. Mm-hmm. Mm-hmm.
0: They'd yank you right up there.
2: That's a visual to think about. That's interesting.
0: Those nuns, yes, I was a Baptist. I was scared to death of them.
2: Yeah. There's a reason why they make scary movies about nuns and not Baptists.
0: You see the Blues Brothers?
2: Yeah.
0: I think that's why it's so funny. It's true.
2: Yeah, I think so.
0: The yardstick? Oh, God. All right, we got to take a break. We'll be right back.
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0: For more than 50 years, the Second Amendment Foundation has fought for your gun rights in court, educated the public, and won landmark victories, including McDonald v. Chicago, securing Second Amendment freedoms at the state level. But the fight is far from over. SAF is the only organization with two cases before the Supreme Court this fall challenging so-called assault weapons bans. Stand with the organization with over 55 lawsuits challenging unconstitutional gun laws nationwide. Join the fight today at saf.org/darns.
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0: All right, I want to give you an update here. I know this has really been of interest to a lot of folks. The situation involving Maria Bartiromo, all of the reports coming out late yesterday that she had been fired. John Solomon from Just the News wants to qualify all of this. He says that the reports that Maria Bartiromo was fired are not true. He said that she remains under contract with Fox News and will be receiving her pay until 2029. She has been removed from the air and will not return, but she continues to remain with Fox at present under the pay or play provision of a contract, which is pretty common in the TV world. So there you go. So she's, and the reason they're doing that is because she just re-signed a new contract. And I'll just tell you, had I re-upped at what they originally offered, they would have had, because otherwise they have to pay you your whole contract. So they would have had to pay me my whole contract to back when I was at Fox. There you go. That's the very latest there. What a big mess at Fox News Channel. But I still stand by my original argument that there just are not very many conservatives left at Fox News Channel. And that is incredibly unfortunate. By the way, I want to say thank you to all of you for getting out there and purchasing a copy of The Golden Age, How Trump Saved America. We got a report this morning. My publisher called, said we are officially a number one bestseller at Amazon. And we also, I think we're number one. J.D. Vance is number two in the religion category. So we're starting to get all sorts of nice accolades. Books a million now putting us on their bestseller list. And we're waiting to hear from Barnes & Noble. We are listed under their new and notables for books. And so we're really very grateful for that. And we look forward to you reading the book. You can get a copy at Amazon, Barnes & Noble Books a Million, wherever you buy your books. All right, coming up next, we're going to be talking to our good buddy Caleb Park. He's got a lot of news. We're following the developments out of Massachusetts with the Lindsey Clancy verdict and how all that's playing out. It's just getting weird over there, folks. And we'll keep you updated on all of that information as well. All right. Also, Open Line Friday, which means you get to call in and whatever is on your mind, we'll talk about. 901-260-5926 is our telephone number. That's 901-260-5926. We'll be right back.

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4: Well, it is now official from Massachusetts. We can tell you that the judge in the murder trial of Lindsey Clancy has officially declared a mistrial. The jury hopelessly deadlocked, and I'm sure we're going to be getting drips and drabs of all of the inside details on that. But the news right now of the judge declaring a mistrial, the prosecution will now have to decide if they plan on retrying this case. More than likely they will. If that is the case, she will remain at the state hospital where she is being treated until that new trial actually happens. So, again, we've got all the information, including video, up at toddstarnes.com. Let's listen to the judge.
6: All right, members of the jury, at this point, I'm going to declare that the jury is deadlocked, and I'm going to declare a mistrial. All right? I just wanted to make a comment. I'm kind of a history buff. And during World War II, Winston Churchill was the prime minister for England when England pretty much stood against Nazi Germany alone. And so Churchill oftentimes had to talk to the citizens and say, let us brace for our duties. And I always liked that phrase. And I thought of that phrase when all of you were agreeing last year, that you agreed to brace for that duty. And each one of you knew how long the case was going to go. You knew how difficult the case was going to be to listen to facts-wise. But still, you braced for that duty. And I just kind of wanted to also let you know, I watched every day, day after day, week after week, all of you performing that duty that you braced for. And I just kind of wanted to let you know, I understood how hard everybody worked in this case. I understood that you all gave everything you could, and probably more than you thought you could. And so, on behalf of myself, I just want to thank you so much. That you should be proud for what you did. You braced for that duty. You performed that duty. And I just kind of wanted to thank you on behalf of myself and behalf of the Commonwealth of Massachusetts. Thank you so much. The only thing I am going to ask, one more thing, is that what I'd like to do is be able to come back and thank you personally. I'm going to have to talk to the council for just a couple of minutes. So if you could stay just for a couple of minutes, not to go over the deliberations or anything like that, but just to thank you personally, again, for just an incredible commitment and dedication that each and every one of you showed here. So I just want to thank you so much. And with that, you're discharged.
4: All right, there you have it. Let's bring into the conversation Caleb Park, a great journalist and host of The Good Report with Caleb Park. Caleb, the breaking news just happening in Massachusetts. Looks like Lindsey Clancy is going to be retried. The prosecution is going to proceed with a new trial. What say you?
7: Yeah, Todd, this is great to be with you today. It's a crazy news day, and I think this is shocking how the trial unfolded with all the twists and turns. We saw this last minute, you know, hour holdout on declaring the mistrial. And so I think you saw Lindsey Clancy's defense team trying over and over again to get this done ASAP, make sure that that lone juror that was holding out that he, as he said, we don't, you know, it'll be interesting, as you said, to get the drip from the jurors as they, I'm sure, will be speaking to the media, and we'll be learning more and more about what happened during those hours that they spent together. And I've been on a jury before, and I've been in the courtroom as a member of the media. And it's interesting to see in this case just how much the court of public opinion has been, Todd, how, you know, it's been very divisive among men, among women, along different party lines. And I think that when she's retried, I think that ultimately she'll be found guilty. I think there needs to be justice for these three kids that were murdered brutally. And I think that's the most important thing here. And I'm an advocate for mental health, absolutely. But it's never an excuse. And as one mother who survived psychosis pointed out, her storyline didn't add up. And I think it's important to point to that. And I go to Pastor Josh Howerton pointed to how abortion has been a reason that many women in this country have been supporting Lindsey Clancy, because they have taken the life of the baby in the womb. And, you know, what's there to justify not taking a child outside the womb in this case? You know, it's just, it's evil. It's bizarre. But I think, and I hope we see justice served, Todd.
4: It seems to me that maybe I'm more bothered by what happened outside of that courtroom. I mean, the thousands of women that were basically saying, you know what? Yeah, it's okay. You know, if you're having a bad day, you just can't go on anymore. It's okay to take out the kids. And I'm like, no, it's not okay.
7: Absolutely, Todd. I think a lot of what we saw outside the courtroom was divorced from what we saw as we were watching and hearing the evidence. And this wasn't something that she did. You know, she said she heard a voice, and it would be one thing if it just happened. You know, she killed all three of her kids when she heard this voice, and it was the psychotic breakdown. But she did it methodically. She planned it out. She killed them one by one. She had to go back, you know, strangle each one. And it's just brutal when you really, really think about the facts of the case, and just her storyline doesn't add up. You know, it's like they kept trying to paint this picture. And so I think when she's retried, that it's going to be a different story. But I definitely agree with you that it's been really disturbing hearing people defend her. And I don't know if it's because they're ignorant and they're not aware of the facts of the case, or if we really are living in a time where people are calling what's evil good and good evil.
4: It's a great point you raise. Caleb Park joining us, host of The Good Report with Caleb Park, his website, CalebPark.com. The latest in the Fox News saga. And full disclosure, you and I both used to work at Fox News. This is the headline from The Hollywood Reporter this afternoon. Maria Bartiromo denies Fox firing. She's hired Brian Friedman as her attorney. Quote, we have the receipts. They are saying the irresponsible reports that have been published stating that she was fired or is no longer an employee are absolutely and unequivocally false. We understand John Solomon is reporting that she is technically still employed and she's getting paid through 2029. But the fact is she will never again appear on Fox News Channel. What do you make of all of this?
7: Well, Todd, I think you and I both knew when that news broke that there was more to the story than, you know, we saw this very short press release from Fox, and then you saw that reporting that she was fired. And I think you and I both knew being at Fox and going through these kind of deals, that there was more to the story, that she had her side to share. And it's interesting, she has the same attorney that Tucker Carlson had. And, you know, it was very similar reporting when Tucker Carlson, you know, split ways with Fox. And I think it'll be interesting to hear more from her side. But ultimately, I think what this shows is there's this great divide in, you know, we'll call it conservative mainstream media and the Trump administration. And like you mentioned earlier in the show, I think a lot of people would be shocked how unconservative Fox News is. When I went to work at Fox News with you in New York City, I all I knew about Fox was how conservative it was on air. And then when I got there, it was very different behind the scenes and just all the different people that worked there. And it's funny how it was like you kind of had to be like keep your conservatism closeted a little bit. Like, yeah, I'm a conservative. You know, it's like I am actually a supporter of Trump. I remember when he first came on the scene, it was like he was a joke. You know, a lot of these people live in New York City and they work in there. And so they're not picking up conservatives from across the country. They're picking up a lot of people that live and work in New York City, and they just view that as a job. And yeah, you know, they might play a conservative for some time. But I think it'll be interesting to see how conservative, you know, quote unquote media continues as we get further into Trump 2.0 and independent media, you know, independent conservatives and independent journalists. You see a lot of that rising up, and especially with social media, it's something that I get to do now on my podcast, on my website, and on social media. I don't have to, you know, do a I don't have to do a story that gets vetted by people and they tell me I can't put this in the story or you know, something like that. So you're going to hear exactly what I have to say, exactly what I've found, hear directly from the sources. And so ultimately, I think that's the important thing to take from this.
4: Yeah, it's not surprising. It's really not. So anyway, Maria will be fine. She's going to be getting a very big check from Fox News Channel. And who knows, Fox may lose, you know, more viewers. We'll see how all that plays out. Caleb, there is another interesting story. You've been covering this. This mom was banned from taking her daughter to church. What's the story there?
7: Yeah, so this was a Maine Supreme Court that upheld a lower court's ruling that a mother and a father, that it was a custody battle for their teen daughter, and they told the mother, Emily Bickford, that she couldn't take her daughter to church, and it was specifically a Calvary Chapel church. And Todd, you and I have both been to Calvary Chapel. I've been to a Calvary Chapel campus with you as you spoke, and, you know, this is a very shocking case. The father made the argument that his daughter's anxiety was worsened because they were talking about things like heaven and hell and the second coming of Christ at a church. Can you imagine that? And so the court actually agreed with that, and Liberty Counsel is defending the mother, and they are saying that they hope to take this to the Supreme Court. It's a massive religious freedom and parental rights case. So, Todd, it'll be very interesting to see how this case comes down, and ultimately, you know, this could be a big one for families and for religious freedom. We're not talking about the thing that really caught my attention is we're not talking about some fringe religious cult or anything like that. This is a very mainstream church. They hold mainstream views as far as Christianity goes. And I think that was probably the biggest surprise to me. And they're being in the court, they're being castigated as, you know, causing anxiety and all these things and being blamed as a problem between this couple.
4: It's a fascinating story. And again, CalebPark.com, if you'd like to get more information on that. Before we let you go, we've got to end on a positive note. And this story out of Huntsville, Alabama, a hospital there where there was a person in ICU that wanted to be baptized. Caleb, I want you to take the story from there.
7: Yeah, Todd, she wasn't one of these that gets the sprinkle, you know, so they didn't have to run to the drinking fountain, fill up a cup and sprinkle. She wanted to be immersed, and she was in a hospital bed. And so these three nurses decided that they would help make her final wish come true. So they door-dashed a kiddie pool, and they figured out a way to fill it up with warm water inside the hospital room. And they used a system to lift her up and put her into the kiddie pool. Her family was there, and her son actually got to do the honors and baptize her. And they did all this before she was released to hospice, and she went home. And her family just said it was a massive weight off their shoulders. And, you know, this was just one of those things where you get to see nurses do incredible work already. But just seeing how these nurses went above and beyond, and, you know, the family called it a true God thing. And I love getting to share these stories, and I shared that on social media. So if you want to see more about that story, want to see the video, go check it out on my social media. And it's one of those positive stories, you know, especially with some of the negative headlines we're seeing. I think we need to highlight these as much as we can.
4: 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Happy Labor Day.
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4: 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SAF is the only organization with 2 cases before the Supreme Court this fall challenging so-called assault weapons bans. 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
2: Well, I was just got a note from the Reagan Presidential Library. That's over in Southern California, and I think we're doing a book event. So we'll keep all you folks updated on that. I wonder if they'll let us. They've got to let us do the radio show from there, right?
3: Dylan, that would be a first. That would be cool.
2: You'll have to wear a tie, Dylan.
3: That's okay. I can buy a tie.
2: Okay.
3: I'll buy a tie.
2: We'll get you a little red, white, and blue, you know, tie, yeah. Patriotic tie.
3: Yeah, it would look good.
2: That would look good. So we'll keep you guys updated as we firm up the plans there. Real quick, let's go to Steve in Salem, Oregon. KYKN wants to talk Lindsey Clancy. Steve, what's on your mind?
4: Trials. I was on a jury one time, a manslaughter trial, who had a choice of first or second degree manslaughter. First degree was a good for 25 years in prison. Second would have been 12 and a half years. And after sitting in the courtroom for several days in the jury room, in the evening about the third day, about 9 o'clock at night, 11 people had said, well, let's make it second degree. One woman held out, said, no, I won't settle for anything less than first degree. The jury is tired, hungry, and worn out, and justice kind of goes out the window. So a jury trial is always a crapshoot.
2: It always is, Steve. I think that's a terrific way of summing up what we have all been through over this this past little while. Steve, thank you for calling, and thank you for listening to us on KYKN. We love all of our friends out in Oregon. We've got stories and videos from the courtroom over at ToddStearns.com, and I'd encourage you to go over there and check out that information. It has been a great week, and folks, we hope you enjoy your long weekend. So we're going to have a best-of edition of the show on Monday, giving our team a chance to kick back and enjoy the long Labor Day weekend as well. It's going to be a lot of fun when we come back. We've got the big rally happening in Dallas, Texas. We're going to bring you live coverage of that, all sorts of great stuff happening, and we want you to have a front-row seat to it. And ladies and gentlemen, thank you. Thank you for purchasing copies of The Golden Age, How Trump Saved America. Tonight, I'll be back on primetime at Newsmax. Be sure to watch us on Rob Schmidt's show. That's coming up a little bit later on this evening. 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
8: From ABC News, I'm Mike Dabosky. The deadlocked jury in the Lindsey Clancy trial was dismissed today, with Judge William Sullivan declaring the case a mistrial. Kevin Reddington, Clancy's defense attorney, had tried to issue a stay on that declaration. His effort was ultimately unsuccessful. He also says the deadlock came down to one juror looking to convict Clancy for the murder of her three children, despite expressing a reasonable doubt.
9: Where do I begin to thank these jurors? Minus one.
8: ABC News legal contributor Brian Buckmeyer.
10: I'm surprised at how we got here. I am not surprised at the result. I don't think anyone could have predicted that we would be running from one court to the next, getting a hearing in between, a mistrial. No one, I think, could have foreseen this, regardless of what experience you have in the criminal justice system.
8: Sullivan says the court will reconvene on September 29th to discuss next steps. Labor Day road trips are going to be expensive this year, with Gas Buddy now saying the nationwide average is up to $3.14 a gallon.
11: Oil analysts say most areas will likely see gas prices going higher in the coming days after oil prices spiked earlier this week. California has the highest prices, regular unleaded, now sitting at around $5.79 a gallon, according to Gas Buddy. Alex Stone, ABC News, Los Angeles.
8: Today is the biggest day for Labor Day travel on the roads. As for the skies, the TSA says it expects to screen 17 million passengers over the course of the holiday weekend, where severe weather is a concern.
12: Parts of Kentucky, Virginia, North and South Carolina, you're under a level 2 out of 5 risk of severe weather, with, again, damaging winds and flash flooding a concern on our Saturday. The heat will be broken here across the Northeast. Real comfortable weather in New York City for Sunday and for Labor Day. Same in Chicago, but to the south, the heat remains. Triple digits for the next 3 days in Oklahoma City, also in Dallas.
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13: 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This is Jed Mescott. Sunny, hot, humid again today with highs in the upper 90s and heat index levels above 100. Kickoff temps for high school football games around 90 tonight. The same forecast continues tomorrow. In political news, a new report out shows U.S. Senator Marsha Blackburn has a commanding lead in Tennessee's upcoming race for governor, while President Trump's approval rating is dwindling among Tennesseans. This from the Beacon Center that asked more than 1,200 voters their opinions on a variety of topics. From the classroom, well, this year, high school football games are looking a lot different these days in Hamilton County. This after last year's game between Tyner Middle High Academy and Red Bank High School, where a series of fights broke out. The school system has implemented new security protocols for all sporting events. For instance, students must have a school-issued ticket, and guests under 18 who are not enrolled in either school must be accompanied by a parent or guardian. Well, will this happen in other cities across the country? New York City's public schools will now temporarily ban elementary and middle school students from using artificial intelligence tools during the upcoming school year. The one-year moratorium will enable teachers to assess how children interact with the technology.
1: Here's the official forecast. Heat advisory remains in effect through tonight. Sunny today, heat index making it feel like 105. Mostly clear, 76 for tonight. Tomorrow, sunny, scattered afternoon showers and thunderstorms, a high of 98. Saturday night, mostly clear, 74. Sunday, sunny, a slight chance of afternoon rain and thunderstorms, reaching 96. Sunday night, partly cloudy, scattered showers and 71 degrees. I'm Craig Allen on WGOW.
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0: Mark Levin here. Our number, 877-381-3811, 877-381-3811. I don't believe I've talked at all about the Lindsey Clancy case. If I did, it was briefly, but I do wish to speak about it now with you. And I don't want to spend the whole program on it, because it looks like this is likely to go on to another trial, should the prosecution decide that. I look at it this way. If a 5-year-old child, a 3-year-old child, and I believe a 5-month-old baby, we understand what women go through. Many women go through it very violently, in fact, after they have babies. Many women don't. The body's traumatized in some ways and so forth. I don't downplay that. Nobody's downplaying that. On the other hand, the reason this is an extraordinary case is because most mothers do not execute their children. And in your mind's eye, you understand she sent her husband away to the CVS. And in about 30, 35 minutes' time, she murdered each one, seriatim, one, then the next, bringing them down to the basement. I think to myself how horrendous this must have been for those babies, that their mother was their executioner. The 5 and the 3-year-old especially must have been stunned and shocked. Mommy, mommy. Strangling somebody, even little babies, that's not easy. It's not easy to kill them. You have to pull really, really tight for a period of time. And I wondered myself, once you killed your first baby, how could you go on and kill the next and the next? Eventually, she went to the roof and she jumped off, severely injured herself. But maybe that's what she should have done in the first place, if that was her mindset at the time. I'm well aware that she sought help on numerous occasions. She got help on numerous occasions. I'm well aware of the defects in the healthcare system, particularly when it comes to mental health, the toxic drugs, the overlay of drugs. It's all horrible what happened to her. But I do not believe it justifies the murder one after the other of those babies. Now, I'm not on the jury. I didn't hear everything. I wasn't in the courtroom. But we amazingly have 11 jurors who were going to acquit her. Seems to me at a minimum she should have gotten manslaughter, don't you think, Rich? Because manslaughter at least is something. But a complete acquittal? What kind of a message does that send to everybody and anybody? The healthcare field and so forth. So after a long trial and the jury taking it under consideration for a very long time, you have a mistrial, despite 3 efforts by the judge to send them back. And there was one juror who said, no, I'm not going to acquit. And it was a man. There were 3 men on the jury. And now he's under attack by the defense, which is outrageous. He's personally being abused by the defense. They're basically putting a target on his back. You know, we talk about the fact that we have a jury system. You have to accept what the jury does. But this defense lawyer was pounding away on this one juror, who's a man who can't possibly understand what took place. Excuse me. Fathers can. When their kids are killed, especially by their wife, it has an enormous emotional impact. Your parents, plural. Now, let's see here. We have Judge William Sullivan, who I think did a pretty good job. during the murder trial today. Here's what he did in declaring a mistrial. Cut 21. Go.
1: All right, members of the jury, at this point, I'm going to declare that the jury is deadlocked, and I'm going to declare a mistrial. All right? I just wanted to make a comment. I'm kind of a history buff. And during World War II, Winston Churchill was the prime minister for England, when England pretty much stood against Nazi Germany alone. And so Churchill oftentimes had to talk to the citizens and say, let us brace for our duties. And I always liked that phrase. And I thought of that phrase when all of you were agreeing to be on this jury. He agreed to brace for that duty. And each one of you knew how long the case was going to go. You knew how difficult the case was going to be to listen to facts-wise. But still, you braced for that duty.
0: Mm-hmm. And this one man held out. Many consider what he did very heroic because the pressure must have been enormous. Voices must have been raised in the back as they were cloistered in a room. And to keep hearing this defense counsel pound away at him. So here we are. Kevin Reddington, Clancy's lawyer, at a press conference after the mistrial verdict. Cut 22, go.
2: I'm representing a woman who is a fantastic, wonderful individual.
0: Okay, let's stop right there. You might fight for her as her counsel. She may have had many psychological issues, but nobody is fantastic or wonderful who killed three of her children, okay? That's just not the case. Go ahead.
2: So brave, so awesome. Every day she came in this courthouse, stood tall, no pun intended, the poor thing
0: is
2: in a real...
0: Stood tall. She did this. There's no dispute about her killing her three children. There's no dispute. The dispute is, could the prosecution prove, in many states, the prosecution isn't the party that proves, it's the defense, that her mental condition was such that she couldn't have control over her mental faculties when she did what she did. That's a very tall order, as a matter of fact. It's a very liberal state, so I suspect that's why it's on the prosecution and not the defense to prove that type of mental capacity or incapacity. But the fact that she had to sit there and listen and watch, she was listening and watching to what she did. Go ahead.
2: We all know for the rest of her life.
0: Stop there. For the rest of her life, she's going to have a life if she chooses. Those babies are not. Those babies are afforded a defense under the law, too, you know. They have a right to live under the law, too. I know we've dumbed this down with abortion and infanticide, which now they have in Massachusetts. But those lives were snuffed out. Go ahead.
2: 7 weeks of the trial where nobody had anything bad to say about her except for the two prosecutors.
0: Except those three babies who couldn't speak. I'm sure they wouldn't be thrilled about mommy. Do you agree with me, Mr. Producer? I don't like this defense, Laura. No, understand, the trial's over. Judge made his decision. Jury made its decision. And he's going on and on like this. I don't like this guy. I don't like him at all. Go ahead.
2: Cruz. She had people that would meet her, nurses that would know her, that would visit with her, the chaplain who had never...
0: Okay, we actually don't need to hear anymore because he's out there making another closing argument. making another closing argument. But whatever happens, those three babies are gone forever. And we as a society really have to think if this is okay or not. The fact that she was mentally ill, at least as described during the circumstances of this trial, the fact that she did what she did and then she jumped and tried to kill herself, these are all very sad and upsetting facts. She had a defense. It's not like she didn't have a defense. She certainly did have a defense. But for me, just me, again, like everybody else who has an opinion outside the courtroom, no, I don't think the death penalty. Some people do. But I certainly think manslaughter. 11 of those 12 jurors were prepared to let her go scot-free. Except for that one juror who's a male and he's being attacked because he's a male. He's being attacked by this defense lawyer for not following the law. The judge didn't say he didn't follow the law. This defense lawyer. This defense lawyer wanted him removed and replaced with another juror and wanted an appeal based on this one juror. This is what they do. This guy takes it too far. He's a sleazeball. And the case, at least in this level at this time, is over. It can be, again, retried. He's still out there trashing that juror. And as I said, putting a target on his back. And I say that from my perspective, that one juror had it right. She's certainly guilty of something. I'll be right back.
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0: Bethany Mandel, writing in the New York Post, says, millions of American women are celebrating a victory of sorts. A hung jury in the Lindsey Clancy trial. The case's future is uncertain. It will likely be difficult to find enough jurors capable of coming to an unbiased decision after the entire country has been riveted by this trial. It allows that 11 members of the jury favored some form of leniency, whether or not guilty by reason of insanity verdict or a lesser conviction, while one male holdout forced the jury to hang. He was, it appeared, a modern-day Juror 8 from the famous play The 12 Angry Men, but in reverse. This is a victory for Clancy, whose team will now enter either another trial with the prospect of another sympathetic jury or plea negotiations with the upper hand. It's one step further for Clancy, but one step backwards for womankind, she writes. The aftermath of the death of famed feminist activist Gloria Steinem yesterday, women have found ourselves set back generations at the hands of Steinem's proteges. Growing up, we were told we would do anything. We could do anything. We could be an astronaut, an engineer, a surgeon, or even the president. Now, apparently, the game is off. Do you want a space shuttle piloted by a woman who could experience such extreme hormonal mood swings that she could snap and murder everyone else on board? Would you trust a building engineered by a woman whose judgment can be clouded by a cocktail of SSRIs and other mood-altering medications? And when the first female commander-in-chief decides it's time to go to war with, say, Paraguay, should the generals ask, Madam President, are you sure? Or are you mad? Just mad because you're PMSing. It's not just in the professional realm that Lindsey Clancy has set back womankind. In the most important way, Clancy and her supporters have endangered the most sacred role a woman can ever hold, that of a mother. Across social media during the trial, legions of mothers posted in support of Clancy, claiming they could easily have been her.
11: They discussed their own postpartum struggles and inexplicably suggested that those struggles made them somehow vulnerable to the same affliction that drove Clancy to murder her children. And yet, I would add, they didn't, did they?
0: Despite lying to providers about the fact that she was a threat to herself and others, and despite never presenting with postpartum psychosis, Clancy was, we now know, indeed a deadly threat. And now every time a woman presents with depression, anxiety, suicidal ideation, or intrusive thoughts, well, a cloud of suspicion can hang over her head. Clancy's supporters claim that her husband Patrick never should have left her alone with her children. But follow that argument to its logical conclusion, and millions of American men have not only license but responsibility to restrict their wives' freedom with their own children. Clancy's supporters have greased the slippery slope, and they won't enjoy the ride to the bottom. If Patrick Clancy didn't do enough, then the argument holds that any woman experiencing serious postpartum struggles should lose custody and unsupervised visitation. Mom is too volatile, don't you know, to be trusted with her own children. Better leave them with dad, who isn't susceptible to the violent hormonal and psychiatric instability we have just spent months being told can overtake a mother without warning and causing her to kill her three children. I'll be right back.
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1: Presidency.
2: He did 157, I think it was. Okay.
1: No. How many? Be honest about it. This time in his presidency, you could not possibly have looked it up that fast. I asked you how many private sector jobs he created in August of the second year of his presidency.
2: Trump has done is he's
1: eliminated a quarter of a million federal jobs. That's what he's done. And so the job growth is not in the federal government at all. It's in the private sector. And so what you're doing is very interesting, but also you see, ladies and gentlemen, when you deduct the reduction of federal jobs from the total number, and you come up with 168,000 this year, which is almost all the growth is in private jobs in the month of August, Biden could never say that, ever. But when you figure it out, call me back. We'll take your call. Thank you for your call, my friend. Does that make sense how I'm explaining it, Rich? Because that's what happened. He didn't get it. But you look at total job growth. And so for Biden, it included all these federal jobs he was creating as well as private jobs. For Trump, he's not creating many federal jobs. He's eliminating federal jobs. So the growth is almost or is primarily in the private sector. I hope this helps people understand. So if you want to compare apples with apples, you compare private to private. And he's right that there's not a lot of growth when it comes to government jobs, and that's a good thing, not a bad thing. And in terms of government jobs, as Larry Kudlow has reported, he's looked at the numbers, there are 7 million jobs that are open. 7 million. Which means the welfare state is way too big because we have too many people on the take and not enough people working. Not that they can't work, they won't work. We'll be right back.

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